0: WBRF Galax, Mount Airy, Winston-Salem, Greensboro. WKBA Vinton, Roanoke.
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2: Happy Saturday and happy 4th of July. Extreme heat continues. It's another WXII 12 First Warning Weather Alert Day. An extreme heat warning is in effect for the Triad. Heat index values could reach up to 105 or 110 degrees this afternoon. Highs will be near 100 in the Triad. The foothills have a heat advisory for highs near 100 and a heat index up to 105. And temperatures topping out close to 90, even in the North Carolina and Virginia mountains later on this afternoon. We could also have an isolated shower or storm that pops up in the heat later today, but they should be pretty small and spotty, so most folks will likely stay dry. Your fireworks forecast this evening, too, looking hot and mainly dry. It's going to be warm even after the sun goes down. So please make sure you're taking breaks, limiting time outside, and staying hydrated with water. I want you to have fun, but also be safe and mindful of the heat during this 4th of July weekend. Now, Sunday, heat alerts are likely, once again, at least for some folks, it's going to be another hot one with highs in the upper 90s. Feeling like close to 100, the better chance of some isolated afternoon showers and storms. Take care and stay cool this weekend. For WXII 12 News, I'm meteorologist Dylan Hudler.

Willie, Randy, Ronnie. Yep, we're on a first-name basis with the stars of Classic Country. 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

0: Hello, everyone. Chief Mike here with another segment of Chatting with the Chief. It's finally summertime, and fireworks are the big bang of summer, but they can also be a big problem. To keep your family and neighborhood safe, the Virginia Department of Forestry recommends following these fireworks safety tips. 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
3: Happy Saturday and happy 4th of July. Extreme heat continues. It's another WXII 12 First Warning Weather Alert Day. An extreme heat warning is in effect for the Triad. Heat index values could reach up to 105 or 110 degrees this afternoon. Highs will be near 100 in the Triad. The foothills have a heat advisory for highs near 100 and a heat index up to 105. And temperatures topping out close to 90, even in the North Carolina and Virginia mountains later on this afternoon. We could also have an isolated shower or storm that pops up in the heat later today, but they should be pretty small and spotty, so most folks will likely stay dry. Your fireworks forecast this evening, too, looking hot and mainly dry. It's going to be warm even after the sun goes down. So please make sure you're taking breaks, limiting time outside, and staying hydrated with water. I want you to have fun, but also be safe and mindful of the heat during this 4th of July weekend. Now, Sunday, heat alerts are likely, once again, at least for some folks, it's going to be another hot one with highs in the upper 90s. Feeling like close to 100, the better chance of some isolated afternoon showers and storms. Take care and stay cool this weekend. For WXII 12 News, I'm meteorologist Dylan Hudler.
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0: WBRF Galax, Mount Airy, Winston-Salem, Greensboro. WKBA Vinton, Roanoke.
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2: Happy Saturday and happy 4th of July. Extreme heat continues. It's another WXII 12 First Warning Weather Alert Day. An extreme heat warning is in effect for the Triad. Heat index values could reach up to 105 or 110 degrees this afternoon. Highs will be near 100 in the Triad. The foothills have a heat advisory for highs near 100 and a heat index up to 105. And temperatures topping out close to 90, even in the North Carolina and Virginia mountains later on this afternoon. We could also have an isolated shower or storm that pops up in the heat later today, but they should be pretty small and spotty, so most folks will likely stay dry. Your fireworks forecast this evening, too, looking hot and mainly dry. It's going to be warm even after the sun goes down. So please make sure you're taking breaks, limiting time outside, and staying hydrated with water. I want you to have fun, but also be safe and mindful of the heat during this 4th of July weekend. Now, Sunday, heat alerts are likely, once again, at least for some folks, it's going to be another hot one with highs.

in the upper 90s. Feeling like close to 100, the better chance of some isolated afternoon showers and storms. Take care and stay cool this weekend. For WXII 12 News, I'm meteorologist Dylan Hudler.

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1: 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Chief Mike here again from the Galax Volunteer Fire Department with another segment of Chatting with the Chief. 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
3: Happy Saturday and happy 4th of July. Extreme heat continues. It's another WXII 12 First Warning Weather Alert Day. An extreme heat warning is in effect for the Triad. Heat index values could reach up to 105 or 110 degrees this afternoon. Highs will be near 100 in the Triad. The foothills have a heat advisory for highs near 100 and a heat index up to 105. And temperatures topping out close to 90, even in the North Carolina and Virginia mountains later on this afternoon. We could also have an isolated shower or storm that pops up in the heat later today, but they should be pretty small and spotty, so most folks will likely stay dry. Your fireworks forecast this evening, too, looking hot and mainly dry. It's going to be warm even after the sun goes down. So please make sure you're taking breaks, limiting time outside, and staying hydrated with water. I want you to have fun, but also be safe and mindful of the heat during this 4th of July weekend. Now, Sunday, heat alerts are likely, once again, at least for some folks, it's going to be another hot one with highs in the upper 90s. Feeling like close to 100, the better chance of some isolated afternoon showers and storms. Take care and stay cool this weekend. For WXII 12 News, I'm meteorologist Dylan Hudler.
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2: This is WXII 12 meteorologist Michelle Kennedy with your first warning forecast. A steamy holiday weekend continues for us on your Sunday. Well, we have the high heat with you another day. Although many areas are not under heat alerts, you're going to have some high heat in the mid and upper 90s from the foothills to the Piedmont Triad, feeling like the lower 100s for at least a few hours before the scattered shower and storm chances may build. That could help to keep temperatures from climbing too high, but still upper 90s, about 98 degrees expected in the Triad, near 96 degrees in the foothills and in the mountains. Highs in the low to mid 80s will still feel like the low 90s. So please use extra caution. You can still get heat stress even in the high country when you're in the 80s, and the humidity is with us anywhere, really, is what you can experience with that kind of heat. So please use caution. We go into the afternoon with isolated severe thunderstorm threats, damaging wind, some slow-moving storms could drop heavy rain on us and cause localized flooding. Also, frequent lightning has been a thing with these storms. So watch for that, as damaging wind gusts could take down some tree limbs too, and we'll keep you posted throughout the day on your Sunday. Hot again on Monday, but not as hot. Low to mid 90s, and then we slide into the low 90s for much of the midweek time frame when isolated storm chances. And that'll be back with us too, more of a summertime pattern, but the heat dome starts to collapse and we start to return to near normal conditions.
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1: 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Chief Mike here with another segment of Chatting with the Chief. 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
2: In our over-medicated society, with mental health going on everywhere and plaguing us at every turn, why not meditate on God's Word? Joshua 1 verse 8, Psalm 1 says, His delight is in the law of the Lord. In His law, He meditates day and night to become like a fruitful tree planted by the rivers of water. Colossians says, let the word of Christ dwell in you richly. You see, the word of God points us to the Son of God and brings us to the grace of God. And everything changes when you get the word of God in you. The word of God starts coming out of you. Take a verse of the Bible to bed with you tonight. Memorize it, meditate on it, think about each part of it, and let God work in your soul like a probiotic that will cleanse, comfort, convict, and encourage you. Meditate so you don't have to medicate. It's the word of God, and it changes lives.
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1: Here's an interesting question. Can one who believes the theory of evolution be saved? That is, can one be a Christian and believe in evolution? Well, stay with us and find out.

0: You are listening to the Question and Answer Program, a ministry of the Through the Bible Radio Network with Dr. J. Vernon McGee. In our last program, we heard a letter from Southwest Africa. Well, that same listener had a second question, and he writes, could you please speak about the rapture and the Great Tribulation?
1: Now, the rapture pertains to the church that began on the day of Pentecost, and it does not pertain to any other group. Only believers in the Lord Jesus Christ are going to be raptured, and that means all believers from the day of Pentecost right down to the parousia, that is the rapture. And it means people in all races, all conditions, all circumstances, all periods of time who've trusted Christ as Savior. You see, we're all in one body. And that body is to be taken out of the world and presented to Christ as His bride. Now, the Lord Jesus was the first one to mention the rapture. And it's not a subject of the Old Testament because God didn't promise the Old Testament saints they'd be taken off of this earth. He promised that there would be established on this earth the kingdom of heaven. That is, the heaven would rule over this earth someday. And they would be raised for that. That was the hope of Abraham. That was the hope of Isaac and Jacob and all the Old Testament saints and all Gentiles that believed. They believed they'd be raised for right here on this earth, and this earth would be made a heaven. It'd be made the kingdom of heaven with heaven ruling over the earth. Now, the New Testament offers something altogether different. The Lord Jesus said in the upper room to His own, He says, I go to prepare a place for you. That is, He's leaving the earth, going out yonder and preparing a place. And if I go and prepare a place for you, I will come again and receive you unto Myself. Now, that place is a place that He's gone to prepare, and at His appointed time, He will come and call His church out of this world. And it's like a first century wedding where the bridegroom

0: groom would come after he was engaged to the bride. As always, a year went by, and sometimes much more. He would come after he'd prepared the place, and he would shout, call his bride, and then she would respond to him. Well, the Lord Jesus says, my sheep hear my voice, and I know them, and they follow me. And one day he's going to call, and his church will leave the earth. That is the rapture. Paul said in 1 Thessalonians 4, the Lord himself shall descend from heaven with a shout, the voice of the archangel and the trump of God, and the dead in Christ shall rise first. He says that in 1 Corinthians 15. And those that are Christ, it is appearing when he comes and he takes his church out of the world. Now, he doesn't come to the earth at that time. Paul says we're to meet him in the air. And he calls that the rapture. The word caught up also means rapture, or to lift up, or to snatch up. And so one of these days, he's going to take his own out of this earth, lift them up, take them to heaven, the place that he's prepared. Now, that's the next thing on the program of God. That is the next event on God's program is the rapture. And the rapture's next. Nothing else has to be fulfilled. That's imminent. Could come at any time. Now, after the rapture, there'll be left on the earth two groups of people. You see, on the earth today, there are three groups of people. Paul said to the Corinthians, give none offense, neither to the Jew, the Gentile, nor the church of God. Now, when the church leaves, you're going to have Jew and Gentile left. And God has a plan and purpose for them. In the book of Revelation, we're told that 144,000 out of the nation Israel is sealed to go through the great tribulation period. And then there's a great company of Gentiles that are sealed also. People seem to forget about them, and they're going through the great tribulation also. And they will be raised, those that die, and all the saved will be raised. I think at the end of that great tribulation period, all the Old Testament saints, all of the tribulation saints will be raised. And they will be the saved here on the earth. The church is already complete with the Lord in the New Jerusalem. And here on the earth are these. Now, there will be a reign of Christ for 1,000 years after the Great Tribulation. Now, that Great Tribulation is a terrible period. You read the book of Revelation, you find out how terrible it's going to be on this earth. And there'll be a world dictator. There'll be trouble the like of which this world has never had. It's a period in which there'll be the judgment of God on the earth. Satan will be loosed, and he'll go out to do his worst, and also man will be free to do as he pleases. However, he'll be doing the bidding of Satan, and that's interesting even today when men say, I'm going to do what I want to do, I'm going to do my thing, and it's generally to get drunk, it's generally to break all of God's commandments, and they're doing exactly what the devil wants them to do. And in that day, you're going to see all that brought together, and it's going to make this earth a terrible place. Now, it's in enough confusion today, but just think what it'll be at that day. Now, that world dictator, no one could remove him except the coming of Christ to the earth. So at the end of the Great Tribulation, the Lord Jesus will come to the earth and establish his millennial kingdom. Now, there's always been a question of whether the church is going to come here and be with him. I personally do not think so. I think they're going to be in the New Jerusalem. But it's not until after the millennium and after Satan is put down and put in the lake of fire, after the judgment of the lost, then you're going to see the appearance of the New Jerusalem, the New Jerusalem that comes down from God out of heaven. And that will be the abode of the church. And that's the beginning of eternity.
1: Our next question comes to us from a listener in Colorado Springs, Colorado. He writes, I believe in the Genesis account that all things were created by God. But I heard a chaplain explain that one who accepts evolution does not have to throw out Christianity.

0: Can you embrace evolution and still be saved?
1: I do not want to say that you can't. There is what is known today as theistic evolution. I studied that in school, and all I can say is that either you do not believe in the inspiration of the Scriptures, the inerrancy of the Bible, or else you are inconsistent and irrational in your reasoning. Because, may I say to you, it's very difficult to accept evolution and to accept this statement here and take a literal view of the Bible. Then, may I say to you, I do not know how you can believe John 3:16 is literal, that God so loved the world He gave His only begotten Son. That might mean that God did something else, or it wasn't quite that way, or maybe it evolved around something and that type of thing. You could explain it away. But I don't think that you can do that. And I think that you're totally inconsistent to try to be a theistic evolutionist and to be a Christian. There's something wrong in your thinking somewhere. Now, I can understand how a person can become a Christian who's an evolutionist and actually would not understand the first few chapters of Genesis, maybe not even know anything about them, because you can be saved without even knowing anything about the first few chapters of Genesis. That could be true, but I think after you studied the first few chapters of Genesis, that you'd have to give up the theory of evolution. And by the way, I think that this chaplain is very much behind the times. There are many evolutionists today that are giving up evolution and are turning to something else. And why in the world would a preacher hang on to what even some scientists today are saying very candidly, that it's not proven and cannot be proven at all? So I don't want to say that you can't be a Christian and be an evolutionist. I say that it's highly inconsistent, and I believe that any evolutionist that gets saved and knows nothing about Genesis may hold on to it for a while, but after he studies the first few chapters of Genesis, he's bound to give up evolution. That's my understanding of it. And by the way, may I say that I went to a seminary where liberalism was taught and theistic evolution was taught. I was given a good dose of it. I think that the problem there was actually on the part even of the teachers that were evolutionists, was not maybe their ignorance of evolution, they were ignorant of the Bible, and I mean ignorant of the Bible.
0: We turn our attention now to a question from a listener who requested that we not mention where they came from. The letter reads, "How does one love Jesus? How does a man love another man? It would seem to be an unnatural emotion, yet we are commanded to love the Lord our God."
1: I would like to answer that. There is today this excessive emphasis, which is almost abnormal, that has been put upon, "I love Jesus, I love Jesus." And you hear so much of that. I sometimes wonder what they mean. And if I interpret this crowd correctly, they have missed the entire point. And I interpret them by the songs that they sing. Actually, they're nothing in the world but love songs. The kind of love songs that you hear of the love of a man for a woman, or a woman for a man, for that matter. And absolutely, I think these have been entirely wrong. And not only that, they're unnatural. Now, may I say to you that I find it very easy, and I think it is an evidence of something wonderful, for here is a strong man, and here is another strong man. And these two men love each other's brothers. There's nothing sexual about that. There's nothing low nor degrading as homosexuality. That's not it at all. I have here above my desk, and in fact, it's right above my Ampex machine where I'm making this tape. And I have the picture of

four men, and I've mentioned this before, these four men have all gone to be with the Lord. And these four men on the human plane are responsible for me to be in the ministry today. One is a layman by the name of Mr. Joe Boyd, who lived in Nashville, Tennessee. He was vice president of the Farmers Merchants Bank there. He was an elder in the church that I attended. When he heard that I wanted to study for the ministry and I was unable to because of finances, he asked me to come in one day and have lunch with him. And I was working in a bank down the street, and he and I went to lunch. He was a great, big, double-fisted fella. And he looked at me across the table and he said, "Vernon, do you want to study for the ministry?" And I said, "Yes, sir, I do, but I can't. I am not financially able. I have no one to help me." And he said to me, he said, "I am going to help you." Now, I didn't mean that he gave me money, but he saw that I got a job. He saw that I got a loan, a job where I could work my way through school. And this man became like a father to me. And I want to say to you, as I look up right now at his picture, I can say I love that man. And there's nothing wrong in that, my friend. Now, next to him is the pastor who led me to the Lord. And he helped me. In fact, he stayed on a year at the church waiting for me to graduate from school so I could take the church. And he became a great advisor to me, a helper. He didn't try to undermine me, but to build up my ministry. And I want to say to you, I love that man. I loved him. Next to him is the president, and by the way, his name was Dr. A.S. Allen. Next to him is Dr. Louis Barrett Schaefer, president of Dallas Theological Seminary. That's the man that recommended me to come to California. And he's the man that married my wife and myself. He's the man that talked to her because she was a school teacher and she didn't think she could be a pastor's wife. And my, how wonderfully he talked to my wife. I want to say to you, I love that man. There's nothing wrong. Next to him is a man that when my feet were slipping out from under me because of a liberal professor, this man is the man that got a hold of me. He's probably the most brilliant man I ever met. His name was Dr. A.S. Dudley, and pastor of the First Presbyterian Church in Memphis, Tennessee years ago. Great man. I loved him. Now, may I say to you, there's nothing wrong with what I've said. These men, but I want to say this to you. There was another man. He was the man Christ Jesus. He died for me, and he lives for me today up yonder. I can go to him anytime, go through him to the Father, and someday he's going to take me. And I want to say to you, Peter says, and he was the big rugged fisherman, he said to me as he's saying it to you, he says, "Whom having not seen you love." Sure, I haven't seen him, but I love him. And there's nothing wrong with that. This generation has put the wrong emphasis. This has nothing in the world to do with sexual love. It has love to do to somebody because of their worth, because of their merit, because of what they've done for you, because of the interest that they have shown in you. And that, my friend, is very important. Now, let me continue on in this letter, and I return back to it. It says it's written that the love of David and Jonathan for each other exceeded the love of women. I do not think this referred to homosexuality, but I do not understand it. I understand it, and I trust I've made it clear to you, not only by exceeding it, it's different. It's different. There's nothing of sex involved, and this never was thought of. As I look up here at these pictures, I do not think that I ever put my arm around the shoulder of any of these men. And to come to think of it, I don't think any of these men ever put their arm around my shoulder. But I love them, and I honestly believe they love me. And I wish we could get it back on that plane today. And because it has nothing in the world to do with homosexuality. That is something that, as a rabbi here in Southern California said on the TV, he not only opposed it, but he concluded by saying this. And he says, and besides that,

0: that, it's nasty. Well, may I say to you, there's nothing nasty about this. This is on a very high, lofty plane. And a love of one man for another on a high plane. And that's what the love of David and Jonathan was. It has this dirty way today of trying to lower it down to that is entirely wrong. Well, that brings to an end what he has to say. Today, we need to recognize that when we love the Lord Jesus, that sex does not enter into it at all. It's a different love. We love him because he first loved us, John says. He loved me and gave himself for me. And believe me, friends, you don't bring sex into that. The love of a man for a woman and a woman for a man is something altogether different.
1: Our final question comes to us from a listener in Fresno, California, who writes, in John chapter 7, verses 1 through 10, Jesus says that it was not time for him to go to the feast, but then later it says that he went to the feast in secret. Is Jesus attempting to be sneaky?
0: And may I say that I'm disappointed that you asked the question like that, whether the Lord Jesus was being sneaky or not. I can assure you, first of all, let me say that he was not being sneaky at all. And I think that if you will look at the record, you will see exactly the thing that he had in mind. Number one, he did not want to go up publicly to the feast at this time. And the Jews were seeking him, the religious rulers were seeking him to murder him. They wanted to get rid of him, and his time had not yet come. And he would not yield himself until his time came. You see, then he gave himself up willingly. He was just like a lamb led to the slaughter. But up to that time, he'll not. And so going up to this feast, now let me read this for you. After these things, Jesus walked in Galilee, for he would not walk in Jewry, that is in Judah and the Jerusalem area, because the Jews sought to kill him. Now the feast, the Jews' feast of tabernacles was at hand. His brethren therefore said unto him, depart hence and go into Judea, that thy disciples also may see the works that thou doest. And gave him the argument, no man will do these things in secret. You ought to be doing them in public. Well, he knew his business, and he did not want to go up with them because they did not understand him anyway. They never even turned to him until after his death and resurrection. But here, he would not have wanted to go up in their company anyway. They wanted him to display himself, wanted him to become a miracle worker, and he didn't come for that purpose at all. And he told them to go ahead up there. And he didn't say that he was definitely not going. He just told them to go ahead. Jesus said unto them, my time is not yet come. It's not time for me to deliver myself into the hands of the enemy. He says, but your time is always ready. You could go up anytime. The world cannot hate you, but me it hateth, because I testify it that the works thereof are evil. Go ye up unto the feast. I go not up unto this feast, for my time is not yet full come. Now he's not going up to this feast with them for the purpose they want him to go. His time is not yet come. And therefore, when he had said these words unto them, he abode still in Galilee. Now his brethren were gone up. Then went he also up unto the feast, not openly, but as it were in secret. Now he did not want to display himself at the feast. And it was not until the Feast of Tabernacles was well on its way, and in the midst of that feast, we're told Jesus then went up into the temple and began to teach. Because at that time, he was to reveal to them who he was, not in performing miracles, but in teaching them. So you see, he's not doing anything that is sneaky here. Now, I come to the second one. It says, my second question comes from Matthew 21:1-7. from the prophets in Zechariah.

0: 9:9. Did Matthew make a mistake in saying Jesus rode both animals in fulfillment of Scripture? No, it's different words used for the same animal. I don't think that you'll find that that's a mistake at all. Aren't you being just a little picky in questions like this? Then the third question is, how can you tell when you're reading through the Old Testament whether or not it is prophecy about the Messiah, or just a prophecy about something else, or not prophecy about anything? Especially in Psalm 1, I'm puzzled. May I say to you, I feel sorry for you if you don't see Christ on every page of the Old Testament. I must confess, I don't see him on every page, but he's on every page of the Old Testament. And you need to cultivate that. And it requires, I think, some study of the Word of God. I mean, you can't just turn back to Ezekiel and read about the wheels within wheels and all of a sudden have an interpretation of that or wonder what it is. You need to study the Word of God. That's the reason that we are going through the Bible in 5 years to see if we can dispel some of this tragic ignorance of the Word of God. You have to study the Word of God to come to a knowledge of the prophecies. That's a great theme in and of itself. And there's no rule by which you can begin reading and know everything. You have to study these things.
1: Well, that brings us to the end of another question and answer program. 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

0: WBRF Galax, Mount Airy, Winston-Salem, Greensboro. 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
2: Welcome to the Tim White Bluegrass Show this week. Going to be celebrating the 4th of July week as well as America's, United States of America's 250th anniversary. So lots of patriotic stuff, fine music, some spoken word, and going to have it all on the show this week. So happy birthday, America, 250 years. So reach over there, turn it up, and take the knobs off. Getting it started this week with a brand new CD from the Cody Norris Show. Here's the Cody Norris Show on Rebel Records doing the good old USA.

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They built some shelters for people sleeping out in the cold. They've done all the good things.

0: Americans, that's who.
1: Yeah, the BW Boys from a few years back. Song that was written by Larry Gatlin, Americans, that's who. Right here on this patriotic themed show this week, folks, celebrating the 4th of July week as well as America's 250th birthday. Happy birthday, America, and aren't we all glad to be Americans?

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3: Well, I guess we can all get some sleep now.
4: America, the beautiful, or so you used to be, land of the pilgrim's pride, I'm glad they'll never see. Babies piled in dumpsters, abortion on demand. Oh, sweet land of liberty, your house is on the sand. Our children wander aimlessly, poisoned by cocaine, choosing to indulge their lust when God has said, abstain. From sea to shining sea, our nation turns away from the teaching of God's love and a need to always pray. We've kept God in our temples. How callous we have grown when earth is but his footstool and heaven is his throne. We've voted in a government that's rotting at the core, appointing godless judges who throw reason out the door. Too soft to place a killer in a well-deserved tomb, but brave enough to kill a baby before it leaves the womb. We think that God's not angry, that our land's a moral slum. How much longer will he wait before his judgment comes? How are we to face our God, from whom we cannot hide? What then is left for us to do but stem this evil tide? If we who are his children will humbly turn and pray,

his holy face and mend our evil way. Then God will hear from heaven and forgive us of our sins. He'll heal our sickly land and those who live within. But America the beautiful, if you don't, then you will see a sad but holy God.

Yeah, the Cody Norris Show off their latest release, Spirit of America. That one was called Spirit of America, the title cut. Before that, Hugh X. Lewis doing his rendition of America the Beautiful. Here's Lorraine Jordan, Carolina Road. Happy 250th, America.

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1: Here's one of my favorites from probably back in the 1960s from one of my favorite comedians or clowns, I should say, Red Skelton. 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
2: Now, getting back to school, I remember a teacher that I had. Now, I went through the seventh grade. I left home when I was 10 years old because I was hungry. This is true. I work in the summer and I go to school in the winter. But I had this one teacher. He was the principal of the Harrison School in Vincennes, Indiana. To me, this was the greatest teacher, a real sage of my time, anyhow. He had such wisdom. And we were all reciting the Pledge of Allegiance one day. And he walked over, this little old teacher. Mr. Laswell was his name. Mr. Laswell. And he says, He says, I've been listening to you boys and girls recite the Pledge of Allegiance all semester, and it seems as though it's becoming monotonous to you. If I may I recite it and try to explain to you the meaning of each word? I, me, an individual, a committee of one, pledge, dedicate all of my worldly goods to give without self-pity. Allegiance, my love and my devotion to the flag, our standard, O glory, a symbol of freedom. Wherever she waves, there's respect, because your loyalty has given her a dignity that shouts, freedom is everybody's job. United. That means that we have all come together. States. Individual communities that have united into 48 great states. 48 individual communities with pride and dignity and purpose. All divided with imaginary boundaries, yet united to a common purpose. And that's love for country. And to the Republic. Republic, a state in which sovereign power is invested in representative chosen by the people to govern. And government is the people, and it's from the people to the leaders, not from the leaders to the people, for which it stands. One nation, meaning so blessed by God, indivisible, incapable of being divided, with liberty, which is freedom, the right of power to live one's own life without threats, fear, or some sort of retaliation, and justice, the principle or qualities of dealing fairly with others, for all, which means, boys and girls, it's as much your country as it is mine. And now, boys and girls, let me hear you recite the Pledge of Allegiance. I pledge allegiance to the flag of the United States of America and to the Republic for which it stands, one nation, indivisible, with liberty and justice for all. Since I was a small boy, two states have been added to our country, and two words have been added to the Pledge of Allegiance.

under God. Wouldn't it be a pity if someone said that is a prayer and that would be eliminated from schools too?

The Power and the Glory, Mary Rachel, Cody Norris's wife singing that one. That's off their brand new Spirit of America compact disc. Going back to the Cobweb Corner again, here's Charlie Waller and the Country Gentleman, Dixieland for me.

Doyle Lawson on the lead vocal right there. Happy 250th, America. We're celebrating it right here on your favorite radio station on the Tim White Bluegrass Show. Travis Wetzel with his fiddle taking us to the end of this.

0: 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And when you get there, tell them Tim says howdy.
1: Well, Thelma Lou hears about this. She'll be thrilled.
0: It's America's 250th birthday party. Be proud. Happy birthday, America.

0: forsaken country. We were brothers in the fight.
1: Billy Droz doing that one. Zebediah Jones, a great song. Here's the Daughters of Bluegrass, one titled Women in Uniform, on America's 250th birthday.

0: All right, boys, let's pick it up here.
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0: comedy from Fred E. Smith.
1: Lord, we was poor though. Lord, we were, if we'd got any food stamps, we'd have eat them.
0: And comedy from David Browning.
2: Folks, I get a little nervous standing out in front of a crowd and talking. It makes me so nervous. I think it stems from the fact that I had this uncle one time. He was standing up on a stage, kind of like this one right here, and he slipped and he fell down through a hole in the middle of it. But we all believe he'd have broke both of his legs if it hadn't been for that rope around his neck.
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0: WBRF, Galax, Mount Airy, Winston-Salem, Greensboro. 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

in Harlem this week. Well, he never made A's when he sat in the classroom. 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
0: Mighty fine, mighty fine, the best in bluegrass on the Tim White Bluegrass Show. Getting the music going again with Dale Ann Bradley here on America's 250th year. Here's one called Soldiers, Lovers, and Dreamers.

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0: 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It's time now for this week's Tim White's Possum Road Camp. It's time for the Possum Spotter Club report again, folks. All of our Possum Spotter Club members send me reports each week where dead possums are spotted on America's highways, and I report the possum abuse to you right here on the Tim White Bluegrass Show. 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Now here's this week's Possum Report.
1: Yeah, possums everywhere this time of year, folks, all over the place. I can't get to all of them. I've just got papers and papers of all of these submissions. Can't get to all of them, but we'll take a stab and see how many of them we can get in here today. Michael Page. Michael Page says, large possum on New Garden Road in Greensboro, North Carolina. Well, thank you for that report, Michael Page from Greensboro. And let's see, next we've got, I can't get my papers separated here, they're sticking. Mildred, she's got a question, not really a report. She says, is they really a Chinese restaurant in Toast with they cats? The cats, I think is what she meant to say. You know, I just report the news. I've got these papers here, so I don't really know. I just know that Uncle Van at Snow's Garage had like 47 cats come up missing. And I'll just leave it at that, okay? In Toast, North Carolina. But thank you for the inquiry.

worry there, Mildred. Appreciate that. Also, Henry Bennett, he said, found this poor fellow near Indian Underpass in Batesville, Indiana. And there was, I think there was supposed to be a picture with it, but I can't get it to open. So if you send me pictures, folks, either post them on Possum Spotter Club on Facebook, or send them as an attachment if you send me an email. Send it as an attachment. I'm an old guy. That's what works for me. And last but not least, Melissa Whitaker says, this week we've seen one dead and one youngin'. They're just so cute, I can't stand it. She says, pretty soon I'll get to see them every night as I have purchased a set of bed sheets with possums on them. Have a great week, Possum Pals. Thank you, Melissa. I appreciate that, and congratulations on the new bed sheets. Oh, I will give a report, too. My daughter, Megan White, lives in Roanoke, Virginia, sent me a nice, very nice, look pretty expensive, possum shirt, collared shirt, summertime shirt. So thank you, Megan. I love you, my girl that lives in Roanoke, Virginia. Well, that's all we have time for this week, folks. Watch out for those possums, because they don't have the eyesight to look out for you. And visit thetimwhitebluegrassshow.com, and you can find out how you can get a Possum Spotter Club card suitable for laminating to go in your wallet or purse.

The Possum Promenade, a song written and sung right there by Wayne Taylor on the Tim White Bluegrass Show. 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

The great music from Johnny and Jeanette Williams, Tears of a Soldier. Right here is some good patriotic music with love from Normandy. Brad Hudson doing this one on the Tim White Bluegrass Show.

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0: Back to the music on America's 250th year. Here's the Roe Family Singers. Turn it up. Take a knobs off.

Yeah, my good friend Ben Green there once again doing the military medley. Fine banjo picking right there. Happy birthday to America, 250 years. Wow, just think it all, it's happened in our country. Some good, most of it good, some not so good, but that's the way countries and families are as they age. I'm just glad to be an American. I hope you are too. Best country in the world, and it shows from the soccer players that are here from all over the world. They absolutely love our country. They can't believe the freedoms, the laughter, the joy, the things that we have here in this country that they don't have in many of their countries. So I always thank the good Lord. I always do that. I'm born to be an American and live in a free country, and we should be proud to be an American. If you're not, you need to look in that mirror and figure out what's going on. I'm going to go out of this week's show with my banjo, my five-string banjo. I recorded this a few years back as a solo song on a Troublesome Hollow compact disc, and it's the Star-Spangled Banner. Hope you enjoy it. God bless you. I'll see you next time.

0: 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And when you get there, tell them Tim says howdy.
1: Well, Thelma Lou hears about this. She'll be thrilled.
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2: This is WXII 12 meteorologist Michelle Kennedy with your first warning forecast. A steamy holiday weekend continues for us on your Sunday. Well, we have the high heat with you another day. Although many areas are not under heat alerts, you're going to have some high heat in the mid and upper 90s from the foothills to the Piedmont Triad, feeling like the lower 100s for at least a few hours before the scattered shower and storm chances may build. That could help to keep temperatures from climbing too high, but still, upper 90s, about 98 degrees expected in the Triad, near 96 degrees in the foothills and in the mountains, highs in the low to mid 80s will still feel like the low 90s. So please use extra caution. You can still get heat stress, even in the high country, when you're in the 80s and the humidity is with us anywhere, really, is what you can experience with that kind of heat. So please use caution. We go into the afternoon with isolated severe thunderstorm threats, damaging wind, some slow-moving storms could drop heavy rain on us and cause localized flooding. Also, frequent lightning has been a thing with these storms. So watch for that, as damaging wind gusts could take down some tree limbs too, and we'll keep you posted throughout the day on your Sunday. Hot again on Monday, but not as hot. Low to mid 90s, and then we slide into the low 90s for much of the midweek time frame when isolated storm chances, and that'll be back with us too, more of a summertime pattern, but the heat dome starts to collapse and we start to return to near normal conditions.

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0: A historic concert coming to Bowman Gray Stadium. 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
3: This is WXII 12 meteorologist Michelle Kennedy with your first morning forecast. A steamy holiday weekend continues for us on

0: Sunday. Well, we have the high heat with you another day. Although many areas are not under heat alerts, you're going to have some high heat in the mid and upper 90s from the foothills to the Piedmont Triad, feeling like the lower 100s for at least a few hours before the scattered shower and storm chances may build. That could help to keep temperatures from climbing too high, but still, upper 90s, about 98 degrees expected in the Triad, near 96 degrees in the foothills and in the mountains. Highs in the low to mid 80s will still feel like the low 90s. So please use extra caution. You can still get heat stress, even in the high country, when you're in the 80s and the humidity is with us anywhere, really, is what you can experience with that kind of heat. So please use caution. We go into the afternoon with isolated severe thunderstorm threats, damaging wind, some slow-moving storms could drop heavy rain on us and cause localized flooding. Also, frequent lightning has been a thing with these storms. So watch for that, as damaging wind gusts could take down some tree limbs too, and we'll keep you posted throughout the day on your Sunday. Hot again on Monday, but not as hot. Low to mid 90s, and then we slide into the low 90s for much of the midweek time frame when isolated storm chances. And that'll be back with us too, more of a summertime pattern, but the heat dome starts to collapse and we start to return to near normal conditions.
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2: This is WXII 12 meteorologist Michelle Kennedy with your first warning forecast. A steamy holiday weekend continues for us on your Sunday. Well, we have the high heat with you another day. Although many areas are not under heat alerts, you're going to have some high heat in the mid and upper 90s from the foothills to the Piedmont Triad, feeling like the lower 100s for at least a few hours before the scattered shower and storm chances may build. That could help to keep temperatures from climbing too high, but still, upper 90s, about 98 degrees expected in the Triad, near 96 degrees in the foothills and in the mountains, highs in the low to mid 80s will still feel like the low 90s. So please use extra caution. You can still get heat stress, even in the high country, when you're in the 80s and the humidity is with us anywhere, really, is what you can experience with that kind of heat. So please use caution. We go into the afternoon with isolated severe thunderstorm threats, damaging wind, some slow-moving storms could drop heavy rain on us and cause localized flooding. Also, frequent lightning has been a thing with these storms. So watch for that, as damaging wind gusts could take down some tree limbs too, and we'll keep you posted throughout the day on your Sunday. Hot again on Monday, but not as hot. Low to mid 90s, and then we slide into the low 90s for much of the midweek time frame when isolated storm chances, and that'll be back with us too, more of a summertime pattern, but the heat dome starts to collapse and we start to return to near normal conditions.

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5: This is WXII 12 meteorologist Michelle Kennedy with your first warning forecast. A steamy holiday weekend continues for us on your Sunday. Well, we have the high heat with you another day. Although many areas are not under heat alerts, you're going to have some high heat in the mid and upper 90s from the foothills to the Piedmont Triad, feeling like the lower 100s for at least a few hours before the scattered shower and storm chance.

0: chances may build. That could help to keep temperatures from climbing too high, but still upper 90s, about 98 degrees expected in the Triad, near 96 degrees in the foothills and in the mountains. Highs in the low to mid 80s will still feel like the low 90s. So please use extra caution. You can still get heat stress even in the high country when you're in the 80s, and the humidity is with us anywhere, really, is what you can experience with that kind of heat. So please use caution. We go into the afternoon with isolated severe thunderstorm threats, damaging wind, some slow-moving storms could drop heavy rain on us and cause localized flooding. Also, frequent lightning has been a thing with these storms. So watch for that, as damaging wind gusts could take down some tree limbs too, and we'll keep you posted throughout the day on your Sunday. Hot again on Monday, but not as hot. Low to mid-90s, and then we slide into the low 90s for much of the midweek time frame when isolated storm chances, and that'll be back with us too, more of a summertime pattern, but the heat dome starts to collapse and we start to return to near normal conditions.
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2: This is WXII 12 meteorologist.

Michelle Kennedy with your first warning forecast. A steamy holiday weekend continues for us on your Sunday. Well, we have the high heat with you another day. Although many areas are not under heat alerts, you're going to have some high heat in the mid and upper 90s from the foothills to the Piedmont Triad, feeling like the lower 100s for at least a few hours before the scattered shower and storm chances may build. That could help to keep temperatures from climbing too high, but still, upper 90s, about 98 degrees expected in the Triad, near 96 degrees in the foothills and in the mountains, highs in the low to mid 80s will still feel like the low 90s. So please use extra caution. You can still get heat stress, even in the high country, when you're in the 80s, and the humidity is with us anywhere, really, is what you can experience with that kind of heat. So please use caution. We go into the afternoon with isolated severe thunderstorm threats, damaging wind, some slow-moving storms could drop heavy rain on us and cause localized flooding. Also, frequent lightning has been a thing with these storms. So watch for that, as damaging wind gusts could take down some tree limbs too, and we'll keep you posted throughout the day on your Sunday. Hot again on Monday, but not as hot. Low to mid 90s, and then we slide into the low 90s for much of the midweek time frame when isolated storm chances. And that'll be back with us too, more of a summertime pattern, but the heat dome starts to collapse and we start to return to near normal conditions.

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How old do you think I am? He said. I said, well, I didn't know. He said, I turned 65 about 11 months ago. I was sitting

0: WXII 12 meteorologist Michelle Kennedy with your first warning forecast. A steamy holiday weekend continues for us on your Sunday, where we have the high heat with you another day. Although many areas are not under heat alerts, you're going to have some high heat in the mid and upper 90s from the foothills to the Piedmont Triad, feeling like the lower 100s for at least a few hours before the scatter shower and storm chances may build. That could help to keep temperatures from climbing too high, but still, upper 90s at about 98 degrees expected in the Triad, near 96 degrees in the foothills and in the mountains. Highs in the low to mid 80s will still feel like the low 90s. So please use extra caution. You can still get heat stress, even in the high country, when you're in the 80s and the humidity is with us anywhere, really, is what you can experience with that kind of heat. So please use caution. We go into the afternoon with isolated severe thunderstorm threats, damaging wind, some slow-moving storms could drop heavy rain on us and cause localized flooding. Also, frequent lightning has been a thing with these storms. So watch for that, as damaging wind gusts could take down some tree limbs too, and we'll keep you posted throughout the day on your Sunday. Hot again on Monday, but not as hot. Low to mid 90s, and then we slide into the low 90s for much of the midweek time frame when isolated storm chances, and that'll be back with us too, more of a summertime pattern, but the heat dome starts to collapse and we start to return to near normal conditions.
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1: WBRF Galax, Mount Airy, Winston-Salem, Greensboro. 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
2: Welcome back, friends, to your firm foundation, calling us to a deeper study of God's Word. Last week on our half-hour program, we looked at a program that I called 10 Million Pounds of Food. Should we be paying attention? So right now, let me just give you a quick recap of what that program was about, in case you didn't hear the program and you would like a copy of the free CD that we have available of that program. A few weeks ago, the Church of Jesus Christ of Latter-day Saints, also called the Mormons, quietly distributed an estimated 10 million pounds of food across all 50 states. Now, most people saw it as a warm, charitable story and moved on. Well, the LDS Church does not operate a casual food pantry. They have been building food storage and distribution infrastructure for nearly 100 years. They have real-time ground-level visibility into food insecurity across America that most federal agencies do not even have. When an organization without history and that infrastructure makes a move like this, it is worth understanding why. So in last week's program, we walked through the perfect storm of things that are happening right now that are going to create a food crisis in our country. Now today, I want to continue with the latest news on the Super El Nino that has already begun. And I will preface that with a reading from Matthew 24 to remind all of us what is coming just before Jesus comes. Reading from Matthew chapter 24. And Jesus went out and departed from the temple, and his disciples came to him for to show him the buildings of the temple. And Jesus said unto them, See ye not all these things? Verily I say unto you, there shall not be left one stone upon another that shall not be thrown down. And as he sat upon the Mount of Olives, the disciples came to him privately, saying, Tell us, when shall these things be, and what shall be the sign of thy coming, and of the end of the world? And Jesus answered,

said unto him, Take heed that no man deceive you. For many shall come in my name, saying, I am Christ, and shall deceive many. And you shall hear of wars and rumors of wars. See that ye be not troubled, for all these things must come to pass. But the end is not yet. For nation shall rise against nation, kingdom against kingdom, and there shall be famines and pestilences and earthquakes in diverse places. All these are the beginning of sorrows. And we now jump to verse 21, where it says, For then shall be great tribulation, such as was not since the beginning of the world to this time, no, nor ever shall be. And except those days shall be shortened, there shall be no flesh be saved. But for the elect's sake, those days shall be shortened. And so these words come from a reading of the Great Signs chapter of Matthew 24. There are other signs chapters in the Bible of Mark chapter 13 and Luke chapter 21, which also share with us more evidences of the Lord's coming and what is happening in nature. So as we continue our study in last day events and signs of the times, last week we looked at what was happening in the food industry and the shortage of food coming. But today I'd like to talk about the Super El Nino that has the potential to be the strongest ever, and absolutely crazy weather events are already happening all over the globe. The global food supply chains are under threat like never before. The war with Iran has caused a worldwide fertilizer crisis. Diesel prices have risen to very painful levels, and farmers in the United States have been dealing with an epic multi-year drought. Now, what we're told by weather forecasters is a super El Nino is here, and the news is telling us that it has the potential to be the strongest ever. In fact, we are being warned that is being influenced by a gigantic 9,000-mile marine heat wave, they call it, that has developed in the northern Pacific and could actually become a Godzilla El Nino. We're convinced that over the next 12 months, we will see things happen on this planet that most people have never imagined were possible. In fact, absolutely crazy weather events are happening all over the world right now. So let's start with the basics. Earlier this month, the National Oceanic Atmospheric Association, NOAA, announced that an El Nino had begun, and now NASA has officially confirmed this. This is what NASA says. The Super El Nino is underway, NASA has confirmed, following satellite observations of sea surface height across the Pacific. Talking about the height of the oceans, measurements taken by the Sentinel-6 satellite, which is a weather satellite which measures the height of the oceans, show that sea levels across parts of equatorial Pacific are elevated. When ocean water warms, it expands in volume and causes the sea surface to rise, making the water's height a reliable indicator of ocean temperatures, NASA explained. Warmer than normal temperatures, hence higher sea level surface heights in parts of the Pacific Ocean, are associated with El Nino. Now, every El Nino throughout human history has brought warmer temperatures, but things will get especially hot during this super El Nino. In Europe, we're already witnessing a truly insane heat wave. Records are falling all over the continent, and today heat alerts were issued, and I'm recording this on Monday, June the 22nd. Heat alerts were issued in 26 different countries. Europe is sweltering under its second heat dome in 2 months, with temperatures that are spiking above 104 degrees Fahrenheit, bringing dangerous conditions across swaths of the planet's fastest warming continent. France has banned public alcohol consumption. Spain has closed a World Cup fan zone, and the UK is bracing for an annihilation of its all-time June record. Heat alerts were posted Monday by 26 countries from Ireland to Greece, as soaring temperatures deliver one of Western Europe's worst June heat waves on record.

record. The punishing temperatures are the result of a heat dome parked over the continent of Europe for the second time in 2 months. Heat domes are persistent high-pressure systems which act like a lid on a pot, trapping hot air and pushing it downward. Well, conditions are particularly bad in France. Now, if you can believe it, the high temperature in Bordeaux was expected to reach 107 degrees today. 3 people died in France from heat issues caused by extreme heat, and almost 2,700 of the country's schools were set to close or modify timetables as authorities across Europe issued heat wave warnings for Monday. Temperatures in Bordeaux in southwestern France were forecast to exceed 107 degrees on Monday, and the weather agency Meteo France said 49 regional administrative areas will be under a red heat wave warning. We're heading for, at the very least, several days of very, very hot weather. We don't know when temperatures will start falling, the French health ministry said on national television. This isn't Phoenix, Arizona that we're talking about. This is France. The mercury isn't supposed to ever hit over 107 degrees, but it just did. When it gets this hot, epic lightning storms can be easily produced, and that is exactly what just occurred in the Netherlands. The news reports a storm system that developed after the recent heat wave produced more than 188,000 lightning discharges across the Netherlands, a level the Royal Netherlands Meteorological Institute described as exceptional in its records. The storms have resulted in one death as well as multiple fires. The Meteorological Institute said its lightning archive shows only a few recent storms have exceeded 100,000 discharges. A spokesman told a news outlet the energy in the air was exceptionally high. Well, this can be very shocking, but of course things are getting quite wild here in the United States as well. During the first part of this week, it was being projected that large portions of the country would be dealing with extreme heat and potent thunderstorms. The news says the first few days of summer, which officially began on June the 21st, will feature extreme heat and potent thunderstorms across large swaths of the country. This includes a potential severe weather outbreak for June 22nd for the northeast to the high plains, NOAA's Weather Prediction Center said in an online forecast. Well, friends, I hope that we are ready for a long, hot summer, and we're going to experience some absolutely epic storms. In Oklahoma City, a storm that just swept through was so powerful that it knocked over shipping containers that weigh thousands of pounds each. Now, what they're describing there in Oklahoma City is they've stacked up some shipping containers around a park to help to slow down the air that gusts through that park. So here's what the news says. Severe storms with strong and damaging winds moved through central Oklahoma early Monday, leaving behind some damage in a well-known park in Oklahoma City. Aside from downed power lines and a tree debris being thrown about, crews were picking up pieces at Wheeler Park, the large shipping containers that are used to help block the wind on normal days for people enjoying the park, were knocked over during the storms early Monday. The stacked containers weigh thousands of pounds, showing just how strong the storm was. Well, friends, we always see high temperatures and thunderstorms during the summertime in the United States, but this is just different. And in other places, fish were literally being cooked to death in lakes and rivers all over the country, even before we reached the official beginning of summer. Here's a news report that says, at the same time fish are literally being cooked to death in lakes and rivers, a team of contractors spent their weekend hauling thousands of dead fish carcasses from the waters of the Minnesota's Como Lake, the Minnesota Star Tribune reported on Tuesday of last week. Located in a suburban park in St. Paul, the lake is now down about 1,000 bluegill and crappie, which died en masse as a result of low oxygen. This low oxygen level was a side effect of a rapid influx of heat.

Well, down south in Arizona, state wildlife officials closed the public access to San Carlos Lake indefinitely after drought conditions and a nearby dam release resulted in a major fish kill affecting approximately 100% of the fish population. Across the country in Massachusetts, the Charles River was a site of a massive die-off of carp after a pre-summer heat wave baked fish exhausted from spawning. Well, does anyone want to claim this is normal? On the other side of the world, severe drought is already causing serious water shortages in Indonesia. Drought has begun affecting several regions across Java, as the Meteorology, Climatology, and Geophysics Agency warn that the country's dry season is expected to peak in August and may last longer than usual. The National Disaster Mitigation Agency reported earlier this week in Indonesia that prolonged dry conditions have already caused clean water shortages across parts of Java, despite flooding that continues to affect several regions nationwide. A month without rainfall has impacted residents in Bekasi Regency, West Java, with the worst conditions reported in that district, where over 800 people are struggling to access clean water. Every time there is a super El Nino, some parts of the world are going to experience drought. Well, that is just the reality of what we're facing, friends. In the late 1870s, and this is just a history, in the late 1870s, a particularly strong super El Nino caused widespread global droughts that resulted in the deaths of approximately 50 million people. Now, here is what history says of that time. History can give us some examples. In 1877, one of the strongest El Ninos ever recorded was associated with historic droughts across Asia, as well as in parts of Brazil and northern Africa. These droughts, along with colonial policies, contributed to famines in many regions, which were really devastating. The fatalities associated with these famines, upward of 50 million people, are humbling to think about. For everything that we have seen, friends, we would say it's very likely that the super El Nino that has begun could potentially be much stronger than the super El Nino of the 1800s. And that is quite newsworthy, because that super El Nino was one of the worst environmental disasters in recorded history. The news report says, "It was arguably the worst environmental disaster to ever befall humanity and one of the worst calamities of any sort in at least the last 150 years. This comes from the authors of a 2018 research article in the Journal of Climate, wrote in their paper, "In a very real sense, the El Nino and climate events of 1876 to 78 helped create the global inequalities that would later be characterized as first world and third world. Even if there was no super El Nino, global food production would be way down this year due to the global fertilizer crisis, which we've already talked about, higher diesel prices, and ongoing drought in major bread baskets around the world. But now, the super El Nino that is upon us threatens to cause deep production shortfalls in some of the most important crop-producing regions." The news says, "El Nino events caused droughts in major crop-producing regions across the Western Pacific, that is, eastern Indonesia, the Philippines, and southeast China, southern Africa, the western Sahel, north-central India, and the northeast part of South America. These conditions in turn lead to significant declines in staple crop production in those areas. A 1-in-100-year El Nino is likely to cause deep production shortfalls, driving up demand for traded products to compensate and raising global food prices." Now, there are just four crops that really account for over 60% of all the food consumed by the global population. Unfortunately, it's being projected that these four crops will be really hit hard. A news report says globally, there's a heightened risk of a shock to global food supply chains. Four crops, wheat, rice, maize, and soybeans. Maize is just a word used outside the United States, usually to

refer to corn. So you can say the four crops of wheat, rice, corn, and soybeans provide more than 60% of the world's calorie intake. Maize and rice are especially sensitive to El Niño, with drought and disrupted monsoons reducing yields in major producers such as South Africa, India, Indonesia, Vietnam, and Brazil. Wheat is affected by heat and drought in key exporters like Australia, Canada, and China, while soybean production has fallen in countries such as Brazil and Argentina. None of us has ever experienced anything like this in our entire lifetime. Global famines are ahead of us. That's what's coming. The only question is how widespread they will become. Right now today, in June of 2026, we're still eating food that was produced last year to a very large degree. The turning point will come at harvest time this fall and this winter. Food prices will start to rise even higher in wealthy nations, and in poor nations, there simply won't be enough food to eat at all. Well, friends, that's what we're looking at as far as food and weather, but we haven't even mentioned what's happening with the earthquake and volcano disasters in the world. As I'm recording this program on Wednesday, June the 24th of this week, I received two reports of a 7.2 back-to-back earthquakes in Venezuela on my phone as I'm actually recording this program. The first one was about 7.2, and then 40 seconds later was another 7.0 or 0.2, and then it looks like that is coming through maybe even another one, but at the same time, off the coast of Japan, a 6.9 earthquake. So the earthquakes are now moving onto land. You see, in the last year, there have been a number of small earthquakes around the Ring of Fire and the various oceans of the world, all underwater. There have been several volcanic explosions that have been in the water, and there is an underwater volcano that is being very carefully watched off the coast of Oregon that could produce a massive tsunami if it explodes and erupts. There are literally hundreds of these dormant underwater volcanoes that, as they become active, will heat up the ocean water of the world and begin killing more of the fish. But now, in just the last few weeks, I have seen a number of earthquakes move from the ocean to the land in South America and now in Venezuela and Mexico, and a large, almost 8.0 earthquake in the Philippines. And just this morning, there was a 5.6 earthquake in Northern California. That one person living in Ukiah, California, which is in Northern California, said is the strongest earthquake they have ever felt in that area. That earthquake could be felt in Oregon, Nevada, and Utah, and the San Francisco area. So these things are just portending what's coming. Let me share with you some news reports about earthquake activity worldwide. Now, you'll probably have an update before you hear this program on Sunday morning, but the U.S. Geological Survey says there's a probability of high casualties and extensive damage in the two 7.0 and above earthquakes that have just struck Venezuela. It also continues, hazardous tsunami waves are possible for coasts within 300 kilometers, 186 miles of the epicenter, which could affect Puerto Rico and the Virgin Islands. But after a time, that was canceled. But these are great possibilities, friends, with these earthquakes. Meanwhile, there's been unusual activity again at Yellowstone Supervolcano. Earlier this month, an unexpected hydrothermal explosion suddenly created a new pool of superheated water. The news says another hydrothermal explosion has occurred at Yellowstone National Park, highlighting the unstable nature of the reserve's extensive volcanic network, the U.S. Geological Survey says. On June the 13th,
a small hydrothermal

explosion occurred at Yellowstone's Biscayne Basin, a popular thermal area located less than 2 miles northwest of Old Faithful. The explosion occurred at 5 a.m. local time and did not cause any injuries, but a new pool formed as a result of the activity. Well, we have been witnessing so much unusual activity all over the globe in recent months, so I am convinced that what we've experienced so far is nothing compared to what is coming. So in the last 24 hours, we had a 5.6 earthquake strike California, a 6.9 earthquake off the coast of Japan that was felt also on land, a 7.5 earthquake in Venezuela, and then a 7.2 earthquake in Venezuela. And the intensity and the sheer number of those four earthquakes happening within the last 24 hours is a sign of things to come. So we've talked about food shortages, we've talked about weather, we've talked about earthquakes, volcanoes. So what do we do with this information? Do we run and hide somewhere? Do we stock up on hundreds and hundreds of dollars of food in advance? What do we do? Where do we go from here? So what I have tried to do today and last week is just share with you things that are happening in this world that sometimes the media is not reporting and that most people don't know about and are not aware of. The fact is, these are simply signs that Jesus himself predicted that were going to happen, that are going to happen, just before he comes again in the clouds of heaven to rescue his people from off of this earth. And the purpose of this advance information, this advance scoop, as you would say in the newspaper world, that Jesus gave us, was to let us know how near his coming was and to wake us up to the fact that each one of us needs to be personally ready in our own spiritual walk with the Lord Jesus Christ. We are not to panic. Jesus did not give us those signs so that we could panic. He gave us those signs so that we would be sure to be awake for what is coming and also question our own personal experience with him on a daily basis. Where are we at in our personal walk with the Lord Jesus Christ? Are we ready for his second coming? Do we even want his second coming, friends? I'm afraid many of the people, even within the Christian church, are so satisfied and Laodicean in their walk with God that they're just really happy with their lives right now, that is, at least here in the United States. But as for me and my wife, having lived in the jungles of the Congo and in several places of Africa, I'm ready for Jesus to come, not only to deliver me from this world and its troubles and its health issues, but also all those precious poor people in countries of the world where one meal a day is something that they constantly are striving for just to be able to eat. One meal a day. And that meal can be very, very sparse. Every morning, I recommit my life to the Lord Jesus Christ and to his service and ask him to dwell within me and go on his errands, to be a witness for him wherever I am, that people might see Jesus in my face and in my voice and in my actions. I have also coveted with him to get up earlier each morning to spend time in his word before I go to work, to read and meditate his word, and to ask him in prayer, what does he want me to do this day? Where does he want me to grow? Where do I need to be in my relationship with the Lord Jesus Christ? I know that I have a saving relationship with him, but I still need to grow and become more like him each and every day. The Apostle John says in 1 John chapter 3, verse 1, "Behold, what manner of love the Father hath bestowed upon us, that we should be called the sons of God. Therefore the world knoweth us not, because it knew him not. Beloved,
Now we are the sons of God, and it

0: doth not yet appear what we shall be. But we know this, that when he shall appear, we shall be like him, for we shall see him as he is. And every man that hath this hope in him purifieth himself, even as he is pure." I read a quote from a devotional book years ago that I wrote in my Bible. "He who has not sufficient faith in Christ to believe that he can keep him from sinning has not the faith that will give him an entrance into the kingdom of God. In the day of judgment, the course of the man who has retained the frailty and imperfection of humanity will not be vindicated. For him there will be no place in heaven. 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

0: This is WXII 12 meteorologist Michelle Kennedy with your first warning forecast. A steamy holiday weekend continues for us on your Sunday. Well, we have the high heat with you another day. Although many areas are not under heat alerts, you're going to have some high heat in the mid and upper 90s from the foothills to the Piedmont Triad, feeling like the lower 100s for at least a few hours before the scattered shower and storm chances may build. That could help to keep temperatures from climbing too high, but still, upper 90s, about 98 degrees expected in the Triad, near 96 degrees in the foothills and in the mountains, highs in the low to mid 80s will still feel like the low 90s. So please use extra caution. You can still get heat stress, even in the high country, when you're in the 80s and the humidity is with us anywhere, really, is what you can experience with that kind of heat. So please use caution. We go into the afternoon with isolated severe thunderstorm threats, damaging wind, some slow-moving storms could drop heavy rain on us and cause localized flooding. Also, frequent lightning has been a thing with these storms. So watch for that, as damaging wind gusts could take down some tree limbs too, and we'll keep you posted throughout the day on your Sunday. Hot again on Monday, but not as hot. Low to mid 90s, and then we slide into the low 90s for much of the midweek time frame when isolated storm chances. And that'll be back with us too, more of a summertime pattern, but the heat dome starts to collapse and we start to return to near normal conditions.
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0: What do you usually do when you come to a list of names in the Bible? Well, most people skim it or they just skip it entirely. But what if those names are actually telling a story? Welcome to the Sunday Sermon on Through the Bible. I'm Steve Schwetz. And in his message called The Gospel in the Genealogy of Christ, Dr. J. Vernon McGee shows us that the opening verses of Matthew are far more than a list of ancestors. They're a window into the grace of God. Matthew begins with a long line of fathers and sons stretching across centuries. At first glance, though, it may look like a page from a history book, but Dr. McGee helps us to see something remarkably woven into that list. In the family line of Jesus are unexpected people, outsiders, sinners, and unlikely stories of grace. And through them, God quietly tells the story of the gospel. As we open Matthew chapter 1, we're going to discover that even a genealogy can reveal the heart of God, a God who saves sinners, honors faith, and writes redemption into the most unlikely lives. Let's pray. Father, thank you for your word and for the way that every part of it points us to your Son. Open our eyes to see the grace that's written into this passage and open our hearts to receive it. In Jesus' name, amen. Here's the Sunday sermon on Through the Bible with Dr. J. Vernon McGee.
1: I'm turning to the very first chapter of the Gospel of Matthew, and I want to begin reading where the New Testament begins. The book of the generation of Jesus Christ, the son of David, the son of Abraham. Abraham begat Isaac, and Isaac begat Jacob, and Jacob begat Judas and his brethren. And Judas begat Phares and Zerah of Tamar, and Phares begat Esrom, and Esrom begat Aram, and Aram begat Amminadab, and Amminadab begat Naasson, and Naasson begat Salmon. Salmon begat Boaz of Rahab, and Boaz begat Obed of Ruth, and Obed begat Jesse. And Jesse begat David the king, and David the king begat Solomon of her that had been the wife of Uriah. It was more years ago than I like to remember tonight that I went to a young people's conference, not as a speaker, but as a young person. It was the first conference I'd ever been to. In fact, it was the first contact I had really had with anything that was Christian. And I never shall forget the Bible teacher there, because he affected my life as much as anyone in such a brief time. And he asked one morning, he said, "How many of you young people have read

Bible through during the past year. Not a hand went up. And he asked the question again. He said, how many of you have read the Bible through during the past year? And again, not a hand went up. And he said, I'm almost certain in a group this size, and we're about 300 present, he said, I'm sure that in a group this size that someone here has read the Bible through. And a young man very gingerly and furtively began to put up his hand. And he said to him, he said, did you read the Bible through? And the young man said, well, I didn't exactly read it through. When I got to those baguettes, I just passed over them. I never read any of them. And the Bible teacher laughed, and he said, well, that's what I do when I get to them. And right there and then, it impressed me that the Holy Spirit had wasted a great deal of printer's ink if the genealogies in the Bible are meaningless, or if they are just, you know, something like 2 + 2 = 4, and that ends them. Now, may I say that these genealogies are not interesting to read, and yet the Holy Spirit has seen fit to put them in the Word of God. They're there for a purpose. In one sense, they are the most important part of Scripture, for this reason, that the purpose of the genealogies is to establish the line from which Jesus Christ came. And for that very reason, and that reason alone, they are all important. And the Old Testament can be considered as just the family line of Jesus Christ. That is one of the reasons that the Old Testament has been given to us, is to establish the family line of our Lord. And the New Testament opens with this genealogy. I think properly so. I do believe that we do not use wisdom sometime in giving a New Testament even to folk to read. A friend of mine, a chaplain during World War II, told me that he regretted very much the fact that they gave out New Testaments instead of giving out single Gospels. He said, I've given out literally thousands of New Testaments. And he said, I've given them out in barracks, and I've given them out on shipboard. I've given them out everywhere. And I'd watch these fellas. They'd take, some of them had never had a testament before. And they would open it up. Naturally, you always turn to the beginning of a book. And the fellow would lie down maybe on his bunk, and he'd open it up, and he'd start reading. So-and-so begat so-and-so. He said, what in the world kind of book is this? And he put it down. And he says, I've seen fella after fella put the book down. He said, I wish that another gospel had been given. And I imagine you are thinking tonight that the gospel of John is the one that should have been given. I believe, frankly, the gospel of Mark is the one that should have been given first to the fellas in the service, and then the Gospel of John, then the Gospel of Luke, and last of all, the Gospel of Matthew. But it stands first in the New Testament because the New Testament stands or falls on that genealogy. And if you want to know how accurate it is, when you get to the end of the Gospel of Matthew, you will find that the resurrection of Christ was questioned, but not the birth of Christ. This genealogy was not questioned. One of the reasons, it was on display in the temple. You will find that they took good care of these genealogies. When they returned after the captivity and came back in the land, they took these genealogies. You will remember that Ezra did that. He kept these family lines, and this family line evidently, and I believe that Matthew just copied this right out of the record that was on exhibit. And this is something that cannot be questioned. The Lord Jesus Christ came from this line, and it's a remarkable one. I want you to notice how it begins, the book of the generation of Jesus Christ.

the book of the family of Jesus Christ. Now, that's a strange expression. If you would go through the rest of the New Testament, you wouldn't find that anywhere. Nowhere would you find the expression, the book of the generation of anybody. It's not mentioned. If you should turn back in the Old Testament and you start going back to Malachi, go back through the prophets, go back through the poetic books, go back through the historical books and come to the Pentateuch, you will not have found, even in those long genealogies, you won't find that expression, the book of the generation. You come to Deuteronomy, you haven't found it there. And you come to the book of Numbers, it's not there. You keep moving back, it's not in Leviticus, it's not in Exodus. And you come to Genesis chapter 50, it's not there. 49, 48, 47, keep on going back. And all of a sudden, when you come to chapter 5, you find the book of the generation of Adam. There are two books in the Word of God. One is the book of the generation of Adam. The other is the book of the generation of Jesus Christ. The book of the generation of Adam is the book that all of us are in. The entire human family is in it. I don't see anybody here tonight that I don't think is in that book. I think all of you are in the book of Adam, the human family. But that's an interesting book. It's the book of death. In Adam all die. By man came death. And that is the book of death. There is another book, and it is the Lamb's Book of Life. It's the book of the generation of Jesus Christ. And you and I get in that book just like we get in the book of Adam, by a birth, by the new birth, if you please. We are born into the family of God and get into the book of life, eternal life, if you please. There are those two books. Now, I said that all of you in the book of Adam, I do not know whether all of you are in the Lamb's Book of Life. If you are, you got there because you've been born again. You got there because you have trusted Christ as your Savior. Now, that story of salvation is woven into this genealogy here in a most remarkable way. The interesting thing is that in these six verses that I read in your hearing, there were four names that are recorded here that stand out as if they were in neon lights. They are remarkable. Actually, they don't belong here. And several of them are a source of embarrassment. Several of them, they don't look like they should be here at all. The interesting thing is that makes them stand out, these four names are the names of women. Now, a woman did not get into a genealogy in that day. In other words, the woman did not count in that day at all. My, how times have changed since then. But we have the carryover of that today. We have, for instance, when a couple gets married, whose name do they take? They take the name of they take the name of the man. Why don't they take the name of a woman? There's no reason why they shouldn't, but according to our custom today, it's still the name of the man that's carried over in the genealogy, so that men are listed, but the women are not listed. But I find in these first six verses that there are names of women, four names of women that are put here. And that's unusual. Now, that's not even the strangest thing about these four women. These four women that got in the genealogy of Christ, they are here and they are Gentiles and not Jewish. And that, my friend, is remarkable indeed, because in a genealogy where God was attempting to protect the line, they attempted to keep out Gentiles. And yet these four names, the names of women, they are the names of four Gentiles, and they all four got in the genealogy of Christ. Now tonight, I want us to see how and why they got into the genealogy of Christ, because each one of them carries a story.
and we have the gospel.

Well, story given here in the names of these four women, these four Gentiles whose names stand out in neon lights. Now, the first one that is mentioned here is found in verse 3. And Judas begat Phares and Zarah of Tamar. Tamar, that she's the first one. Tamar got in the genealogy of Christ because of her sin. If she had not been a sinner, she'd never gotten in the genealogy of Christ. Now, friends, that's a remarkable sort of thing. May I say to you that that's where God begins with us as a sinner. God never begins with man on any other basis today. Those of you that have followed through our study in Romans, we make people angry at first. They don't like the fact. I had a couple. They wrote me. They said, we're active in the church. We've been listening to your program, and we're tired of you telling us every day we're sinners. We just don't like to be told that every day. And we want you to know that we do this. Then I headed up some department, and they did this in the church, and they did that. And we want you to know we're not sinners. And I just came back and said there was sin and just kept saying it. The only reason I said it was because Paul spent 3 chapters saying that man is a sinner and that no one is an exception to it and that the only kind of people God will save are sinners. And until a man sees he's a sinner, he can never be saved. That's where God begins with you. God never has begun with any of us on any other basis than the fact we're sinners. This business today of thinking that you can breeze into the presence of God and say, here I am and here's what I do and I want you to take me as I am. God says, no, I don't take you as you are and I don't accept what you do. In my sight, you're a lost sinner. You have a heart that's in rebellion against me. You are totally incapable of pleasing me in anything that you do. You're lost. That's where I'll begin with you. I begin with you as a lost sinner. All have sinned and come short of the glory of God. Now, that doesn't mean that some people are not worse sinners than others. Be foolish to say that they're not. But all have come short of the glory of God. It's obvious tonight that this evening, none of us, maybe after church, you'd like to do this. I live up in Altadena, and up above me is Mount Wilson. I've lived there for 22 years now. And every year I've said I'm going to hike up there. So far I have not hiked. And each year I know more and more I'm not going to do it. But this is the year I'll do it. But I haven't done it yet. 22 years have gone by. If you want to know the truth, I don't think I will. But really and truly, after church tonight, if you want to play a little game with me, I'll play with you. We'll go out here and run up Hope Street and see who can jump to the top of Mount Wilson. Maybe you'd like to play the game. Now, I don't think that even you will be able to jump to the top of Mount Wilson. I think some of you could jump farther than I could. I'm sure some members of the staff here can jump farther than I can jump. But I want to say this, even these fellas can't jump to the top of Mount Wilson. They all come short. You see, tonight, some are better than others, but all come short of the glory of God. There's none that can jump to the top of Mount Wilson. None can measure up to God's standard, and it's rather picayune-ish to argue about, well, I jumped farther than you jumped. Maybe you did.

but you didn't make Mount Wilson. You didn't get to the top with your first jump. You all came short. It's true that some are better than other folk in this world, but in God's sight, all come short of his glory and all are sinners. And God begins with man on that basis and that basis alone. I say tonight that you have not been saved unless you come to God as a sinner. God will not begin with you on any other basis than that. And I don't care who you are. I don't care how good you think you are. You have to come to God as a sinner before God will or can save you. I say to you tonight, my friend, that it's one thing to say to believe in Jesus. That's fine. But why do you believe in him? The only reason in the world to come to him is he's a savior from sin. He's a savior for sinners. He said, I've come to seek and to save that which was lost. He said, I didn't come to call the righteous to repentance. I've come to save those that are sinners. That's the first one that got into the genealogy of Christ, Tamar. May I say, our Lord has her in his genealogy. But that's not the whole story. The next woman that I find here in the genealogy is Rahab. And Rahab, well, her reputation is not much better. Even the New Testament would not shut off. Even the New Testament would not cover up. The writer to the Hebrews says, by faith, the harlot Rahab perished not with them that believed not when she received the spies in peace. Now, how did Rahab get in the genealogy of Christ? She got in because she had faith. You remember the city of Jericho was shut up. The children of Israel were camped outside. Joshua had been told that he was to march around that city for 7 days. One time until the seventh day, and on that day, he was to go around again and again. And when Joshua was commanded to do that, he was told first, send spies into the city. The reason they were to send spies was to bring back encouragement for the people because of the fact the people in Jericho were frightened and they had heard what God had done with these people, the children of Israel. They had come over miraculously the Jordan River, and they're camped now right outside of the city of Jericho. The spies got inside the city. They came to the home of this woman, Rahab. And her story is a very interesting story. Here is what she said. She said, you know, we have been hearing what God has done with you people. We heard how he brought you across the Red Sea. Now, I want you to see something for just a moment. There are those that think God was very brutal and that he's a sort of a brutal deity. That's the way some look at the Old Testament today. They said, look, he had the children of Israel go into the promised land and just exterminate those people and drive them out of the land. And he never gave those people a chance. But you look at something tonight, if you make a statement like that, you haven't read the record very carefully. Rahab said, we've heard how God brought you across the Red Sea. How long ago had it been that God brought them across the Red Sea? It had taken place 40 years before they crossed the Jordan River. For 40 years. Word had been percolating into that land. Word had been coming into that land telling these people that God was with them and God was leading them. Listen, Rahab says, I believe you. I have a question to ask the critic tonight. Would God have saved anyone

else in the city of Jericho had they believed God? I know he would, because he saved the worst woman in the town, Rahab the harlot. He would have saved anyone if the mayor of the town, if the captain of the armies, if the leading citizens in the city of Jericho had said and sent out word to this man Joshua and said, "We believe God is with you." They would have been saved. May I say to you, friend, God gave them 40 years to decide what they were going to do. And he said very definitely, he said, "One of the reasons I've kept my people out here in the desert for 40 years wandering around is to give the people in the land an opportunity to decide whether they're going to turn to God or not." They had 40 years to make up their mind. And honestly, friends, I do not believe the severest critic of the Word of God would want to ask God to give more than 40 years. We had a lady, she told me she'd been attending here 20 years, and then she made up her mind that she thought she ought to join. And I told her we didn't want to hurry her. But you see, after 20 years, you make up your mind. Now, God gave these people 40 years to decide whether they wanted to turn to God or not. I do not believe that anyone could ask God to give them any more time than that. This woman Rahab, she says, "I believe you. I believe God's with you. And I want you to remember me when you come into this land. And I believe you with all my heart." And these spies said, "You just put out that scarlet thread and you'll be sure of one thing. You'll be saved. By faith, the harlot Rahab perished not with them that believe not when she received the spies in peace." She believed God. She got in the genealogy because of faith. And God saved her because of faith. And anyone else in the city of Jericho could have believed God had they wanted to, but they didn't want to. And tonight, my friend, God looks down at the human family. He sees the sinners. He doesn't ask anything of us. He's not asking you to do anything for him. After all, what could you do for God tonight? Isn't that sort of an egotism in man to think he can do something that'll merit salvation? You and I have nothing. The only thing you and I can do is to come to God as a sinner, and we hold up the weak hand of faith. That's all. Just the weak hand of faith. That's all that Rahab held her. She had no character. She had no reputation. She had nothing to offer God. She just held up the weak hand of faith and said, "I believe you. You want the scarlet thread put out? Well, I'll put it out." God tonight asks you to trust Jesus Christ, who died for you on the cross. That's all. That's all. He's not asking you to do some big something. He's asking you to trust Christ. Somebody says, "Well, I feel like I ought to do something." Don't do a thing. God says, trust him. Trust Christ. Paul told that Philippian jailer, "Believe on the Lord Jesus Christ and thou shalt be saved." Believe. That's all. And that's what they told this poor woman in the city of Jericho. Believe God. She believed God, and God saved her. And tonight, when you and I hold up the weak hand of faith, God will take it. Notice the next one that's mentioned here. And I'm glad that we can mention this other one. She's mentioned in the same verse. And Boaz begat Obed of Ruth. Now, Ruth is like a beautiful rose here among the stinkweeds, if you ask me. When I went to a denominational seminary, I found out that in theology, some other classes, they were modern and liberal, but in theology, it was sound, but the theology professor was not answering the liberals.

And it took me half a year to discover what had happened. I happened one night to go into the library. They had a very fine library. I pulled down an old volume. And in that, I was amazed to find Robertson, the great English preacher, and to find even the great John Calvin, of which there is no witcher. My, he's great. Yes, he is great. But I went through and I found out that none of them used Boaz or Ruth as an illustration of redemption. And I said, that's the key. That's what's the matter. That salvation is actually a love story. And one of the most beautiful love stories in the entire Word of God is in the little book of Ruth. Salvation is a love story. Now, this girl, Ruth, you can't find anything wrong with her. I challenge you to. You can't find anything that'll mar her character at all. And that's amazing in a book. You see, the Bible never makes man the hero. The hero of this book is Jesus Christ. Man is not the hero. Someone asked me the other day in this reading, why is it that the sin of man is displayed here in this book? I said, because the Word of God.

And when she returned back with her mother-in-law back to that land, her mother-in-law talked to her and said, listen here, Ruth, I want to tell you, if you go back with me, it's not going to be easy for you. She told both of her daughters-in-law, she said, if I were you, I'd stay here. Stay here among your own people. Marry here among your own people. If you go back with me, Ruth, you can never marry. No one would ever love you that much. You are shut out. You're a foreign. You would have no entrance at all to God. And if you go back with me to my little town, and the name of that little town is Bethlehem, the reason Jesus was born in Bethlehem was because Ruth came to Bethlehem. If Ruth hadn't come to Bethlehem, Jesus would never have been born. And so Naomi said to her, Ruth, I wouldn't go. And Ruth said, now, the other girl turned and went back. And she says, you see, your sister-in-law, she's gone back to her gods, gone back to idolatry, gone back to the old life. Ruth said, when I married into this family, and she married a fellow, and his name is Sickly. Unhealthy fellow. He died the second year they were married. Left her a young widow. Naomi says, stay here. Ruth says, when I married in this family, I made a decision for God. I won't go back to idolatry. I won't go back to the old life. Now, maybe the sacrifice I'm making is a great sacrifice, but I've counted the cost, and I'll go back with you. Where thou goest, I'll go. Where thou lodgest, I'll lodge. Your people shall be my people. Your God shall be my God. I made a decision, and she made the decision, and she went back. And the reason that when Ruth, and they were poor, oh boy, were they poor. When they got back, she had to go out and immediately glean in the field to get enough to eat. And the reason that she was so surprised when Boaz gave her any attention at all, she said to him, why have I found grace in thy sight? Why, Naomi told her, why, any man that would marry you among my people would jeopardize everything that he's got. He'd lose his possessions unless he was willing to bring you in, make you his. May I say to you that when she went out in the field and this fellow Boaz saw her and fell in love with her, love at first sight. And so she said, why have I found grace in your sight? Now, I could tell Ruth that. I'd say, if you just look in the mirror, you'll find out why you found grace in his sight. He never saw a girl like you before. And he's fallen in love with you. And he's willing to risk everything for you. Naomi saw that. Naomi watched him as he walked in every day. Moon-eyed, looked like a dying calf in a thunderstorm. And as he came in every day, Naomi said to Ruth, said, you ought to let that man know that you're willing to claim him. Now, you see, she's a widow, and under the Mosaic law, you talk about God taking care of the women. God took care of the women under the Mosaic law. The widow was well protected. As a widow, she could claim any kinsman she wanted of her husband. That's the reason that the brothers were always interested who little brother married, especially if he's unhealthy. They'd say to him, look, if anything happens to you, that widow can claim us. And under Mosaic law, he had to marry her. And so she could have claimed kinsmen. She could claim Boaz. Poor Boaz sweated it out, walked in with her every day. He can't open his mouth because there's another kinsman closer than he is. And then one day, Naomi says, look, I want you to go down to the threshing floor and let this man know you'll claim him as your kinsman redeemer. And she went down to

the threshing floor, and she claimed him as her kinsman redeemer. My friend, salvation is a love story. You have to claim him. He's in love with you. You're a sinner. The law has shut you out, shut Ruth out. But when he came down to this earth, he bore the curse of the law. And he bore that curse upon the cross, and he paid the full price for your redemption and for my redemption on the cross. And he did it because he was in love with us. We're sinners, but he loved us. He loved us so much that he's willing to give everything that he has. And he did. Well, Boaz, when he went up and claimed Ruth, he said to this other kinsman, you can claim her if you want to. You can redeem this property if you want to, but the minute you do, you're involved with that girl. The other kinsman says, I can't touch it. I wouldn't jeopardize my state for anything. Boaz says, that's all I want to know. I'm willing to. And he stepped in and made Ruth his wife. And that's the way she got in the genealogy of Christ. She got in because somebody loved her and extended grace to her. And the way that I got saved was that when I was a lost sinner, shut out by the law, shut out from God, he loved me. Paul says he loved me and he gave himself for me. And now we are told, Peter said this great big rugged fisherman, whom having not seen, ye love. He loved. We're to love him today. Salvation is a love affair. A love affair like the little book of Ruth. It's the story of salvation. Salvation is not a cold, hard business transaction where he shed his blood and paid the price and there's no feeling in it whatsoever. It's not that at all. He did shed his blood, but the reason that he did it was for love. God so loved the world that he gave his only begotten Son, that whosoever believeth in him might not perish, but have everlasting life. Look, when you come to God, you come as a sinner, just as I am, without one plea, but that thy blood was shed for me, O Lamb of God, I come, just as we are. We hold up the weak hand of faith. He reaches down a nail-pierced hand in grace and lifts us up. And he does it because he loves us. I don't know, but I haven't read or heard of a better plan of salvation than that anywhere. This is God's plan of salvation. And in a human story, just a love story of two ordinary folk, he told it in order that you and I might understand something of his feeling and his love for us tonight. He loved us. He gave himself for us. And now Peter says, whom having not seen, ye love. And John says, we love him because he first loved us. I do not believe that we could make the plan of salvation more simple than we have tonight, other than with these slides that we use this afternoon. I do think that the pictures of the tabernacle do make it very clear, very simple. But tonight, these are the steps in the genealogy of Christ. Four names, I only dealt with three of them tonight. There's another one that's there, Bathsheba. It's not her sin, it's the sin of David that is recorded there. And David is a man after God's own heart. And yet people say, isn't it awful that God would choose him?

0: Say, friend, if God would take David and not throw him overboard, he may save you and he may save me. Aren't you glad that God is like that? Aren't you glad that he doesn't want to get rid of us? Aren't you glad that he won't turn us down? Aren't you glad that God, in his love and in his mercy and in his grace, actually tonight wants to save us? But we have to come his way. We have to come by faith. Don't try to do business with him. Don't try to tell him how wonderful you are. Don't try to tell him what a fine person you are and all you've done, because he really knows your heart. He knows what no one else knows. He knows you're a sinner as he knows I am. But thank God he loved us. He loved us and gave Christ to die. And tonight, he'll save, oh, he'll save to the uttermost those that'll come unto God through him. I'm wondering if you've turned your back maybe on the love of God. There's no sin greater than that, of course. Somehow or another, you stiff-armed him. You kept him away. And maybe tonight you're not sure. You're not sure about your relationship to him. You find yourself cold and indifferent and far from him. Oh, tonight, friend, the Spirit of God would woo you. The Spirit of God would speak to you. The Spirit of God would turn you to this wonderful Savior.
1: 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He meets sinners with grace, honors faith whenever it appears, and then weaves redemption into the story of ordinary lives. 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I'm Steve Schwetz, and thanks for getting on the Bible bus today. And I hope that you'll join us next Sunday for another never-before-heard message, John the Baptist and John the Prophet. And now as we go, let's focus on this simple but powerful truth from 1 John 4:19. We love him because he first loved us.

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2: This is WXII 12 meteorologist Michelle Kennedy with your first warning forecast. A steamy holiday weekend continues.

0: for us on your Sunday. Well, we have the high heat with you another day. Although many areas are not under heat alerts, you're going to have some high heat in the mid and upper 90s from the foothills to the Piedmont Triad, feeling like the lower 100s for at least a few hours before the scattered shower and storm chances may build. That could help to keep temperatures from climbing too high, but still, upper 90s, about 98 degrees expected in the Triad, near 96 degrees in the foothills and in the mountains, highs in the low to mid 80s will still feel like the low 90s. So please use extra caution. You can still get heat stress, even in the high country, when you're in the 80s and the humidity is with us anywhere, really, is what you can experience with that kind of heat. So please use caution. We go into the afternoon with isolated severe thunderstorm threats, damaging wind, some slow-moving storms could drop heavy rain on us and cause localized flooding. Also, frequent lightning has been a thing with these storms. So watch for that, as damaging wind gusts could take down some tree limbs too, and we'll keep you posted throughout the day on your Sunday. Hot again on Monday, but not as hot. Low to mid 90s, and then we slide into the low 90s for much of the midweek time frame when isolated storm chances, and that'll be back with us too, more of a summertime pattern, but the heat dome starts to collapse and we start to return to near normal conditions.
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I've loved creation better as it stood. You know the day you finished it so long ago and looked upon your work and called it good. And I know a lot of people find you in the light that sifted down through tinted window panes. And yet, I seem to feel you near tonight in this dim, quiet moonlight on the plains. I thank you, Lord, that I am not a prisoner of the clock, whistle, or bell. My time is mine to roam the range and work this land I love so well. Make my smile as big as an open as the plains, and let me be as honest as this horse between my knees, and clean as the wind that blows behind the reins, and free as the hawk that circles in the breeze. And forgive me, Lord, if sometimes I forget to thank you for helping me through this life. You know, sometimes I keep my feelings here, but Lord, you know me better than my mother did. So just keep an eye on all that's done and said, and write me sometimes when I turn aside, and guide me on that long, dim trail ahead that stretches upward to the great divide. You know, Lord, I've seen you in the sunshine, and I've felt you in the rain, and I praised you when my belly was full, and I guess sometimes I gave you the blame when things go wrong, but you know, I didn't mean it. It's just this cowboy's way. Well, I got a lot of times, but I got lost, but I never went astray. Now, you know, some folks, they need more than other folks, and I'm just a simple man. And I see you, Lord, in everything that I touch with these two hands. So please accept this little prayer I offer you tonight, and forgive me if I've done you wrong, and you'll start my day off right, Lord. And you know, I never lived where churches grow, and I just love creation better as it stood. Why, the day you finished it so long ago, and you looked upon your work and called it good. And I know a lot of people find you in the light that sifted down through tinted window panes, and yet I seem to feel you so here tonight in this dim, quiet moonlight on the plains. Amen, Lord.

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appreciate it if everybody here in the Grand Ole Opry House tonight would join in and help us sing the song. 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

0: This is WXII 12 meteorologist Michelle Kennedy with your first warning forecast. A steamy holiday weekend continues for us on your Sunday, where we have the high heat with you another day. Although many areas are not under heat alerts, you're going to have some high heat in the mid and upper 90s from the foothills to the Piedmont Triad, feeling like the lower 100s for at least a few hours before the scattered shower and storm chances may build. That could help to keep temperatures from climbing too high, but still, upper 90s, about 98 degrees expected in the Triad, near 96 degrees in the foothills and in the mountains, highs in the low to mid 80s will still feel like the low 90s. So please use extra caution. You can still get heat stress, even in the high country, when you're in the 80s and the humidity is with us anywhere, really, is what you can experience with that kind of heat. So please use caution. We go into the afternoon with isolated severe thunderstorm threats, damaging wind, some slow-moving storms could drop heavy rain on us and cause localized flooding. Also, frequent lightning has been a thing with these storms. So watch for that, as damaging wind gusts could take down some tree limbs too, and we'll keep you posted throughout the day on your Sunday. Hot again on Monday, but not as hot. Low to mid 90s, and then we slide into the low 90s for much of the midweek time frame when isolated storm chances, and that'll be back with us too, more of a summertime pattern, but the heat dome starts to collapse and we start to return to near normal conditions.
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He never had money for the collection plate. 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

0: slashing further back at the front of the field. 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
2: This is WXII 12 meteorologist Michelle Kennedy with your first warning forecast. A steamy holiday weekend continues for us on your Sunday. Well, we have the high heat with you another day. Although many areas are not under heat alerts, you're going to have some high heat in the mid and upper 90s from the foothills to the Piedmont Triad, feeling like the lower 100s for at least a few hours before the scattered shower and storm chances may build. That could help to keep temperatures from climbing too high, but still, upper 90s, about 98 degrees expected in the Triad, near 96 degrees in the foothills and in the mountains, highs in the low to mid 80s will still feel like the low 90s. So please use extra caution. You can still get heat stress, even in the high country, when you're in the 80s and the humidity is with us anywhere, really, is what you can experience with that kind of heat. So please use caution. We go into the afternoon with isolated severe thunderstorm threats, damaging wind, some slow-moving storms could drop heavy rain on us and cause localized flooding. Also, frequent lightning has been a thing with these storms. So watch for that, as damaging wind gusts could take down some tree limbs too, and we'll keep you posted throughout the day on your Sunday. Hot again on Monday, but not as hot. Low to mid 90s, and then we slide into the low 90s for much of the midweek time frame when isolated storm chances, and that'll be back with us too, more of a summertime pattern, but the heat dome starts to collapse and we start to return to near normal conditions.
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Now mama was lying there. Yes, they tell me she passed away. And she was surrounded by flowers that outshine my bouquet. I know mine aren't fancy, but still all the while, they were placed in her hand, and I know I saw mama smile.

Welcome back, friends, to Your Firm Foundation, calling us to a deeper study of God's Word. Last week on our half-hour program, we looked at a program that I called 10 million pounds of food. Should we be paying attention? So right now, let me just give you a quick recap of what that program was about in case you didn't hear the program and you would like a copy of the free CD that we have available of that program. A few weeks ago, the Church of Jesus Christ of Latter-day Saints, also called the Mormons, quietly distributed an estimated 10 million pounds of food across all 50 states. Now, most people saw it as a warm, charitable story and moved on. Well, the LDS Church does not operate a casual food pantry. They have been building food storage and distribution infrastructure for nearly 100 years. They have real-time ground-level visibility into food insecurity across America that most federal agencies do not even have. When an organization without history and that infrastructure makes a move like this, it is worth understanding why. So in last week's program, we walked through the perfect storm of things that are happening right now that are going to create a food crisis in our country. Now today, I want to continue with the latest news on the Super El Nino that has already begun. And I will preface that with a reading from Matthew 24 to remind all of us what is coming just before Jesus comes. Reading from Matthew chapter 24. And Jesus went out and departed from the temple, and his disciples came to him for to show him the buildings of the temple. And Jesus said unto them, See ye not all these things? Verily I say unto you, there shall not be left one stone upon another that shall not be thrown down. And as he sat upon the Mount of Olives, the disciples came to him privately, saying, Tell us, when shall these things be? And what shall be the sign of thy coming and of the end of the world? And Jesus answered and said unto him, Take heed that no man deceive you, for many shall come in my name, saying, I am Christ, and shall deceive many. And ye shall hear of wars and rumors of wars. See that ye be not troubled, for all these things must come to pass. But the end is not yet. For nation shall rise against nation, kingdom against kingdom, and there shall be famines and pestilences and earthquakes in diverse places. All these are the beginning of sorrows. And we now jump to verse 21, where it says, For then shall be great tribulation, such as was not since the beginning of the world to this time, no, nor ever shall be. And except those days shall be shortened, there shall be no flesh be saved. But for the elect's sake, those days shall be shortened. And so these words come from a reading of the Great Signs chapter of Matthew 24. There are other signs chapters in the Bible of Mark chapter 13 and Luke chapter 21, which also share with us more evidences of the Lord's coming and what is happening in nature. So as we continue our study in last day events and signs of the times, last week we looked at what was happening in the food industry and the shortage of food coming. But today I'd like to talk about the Super El Nino that has the potential to be the strongest ever, and absolutely crazy weather events are already happening.

Farmers in the United States have been dealing with an epic multi-year drought. Now, what we're told by weather forecasters is a super El Nino is here, and the news is telling us it has the potential to be the strongest ever. In fact, we are being warned that it is being influenced by a gigantic 9,000-mile marine heat wave, they call it, that has developed in the northern Pacific. And could actually become a Godzilla El Nino. We're convinced that over the next 12 months, we will see things happen on this planet that most people have never imagined were possible. In fact, absolutely crazy weather events are happening all over the world right now. So let's start with the basics. Earlier this month, the National Oceanic Atmospheric Association, NOAA, announced that an El Nino had begun, and now NASA has officially confirmed this. This is what NASA says. The Super El Nino is underway, NASA has confirmed, following satellite observations of sea surface height across the Pacific, talking about the height of the oceans. Measurements taken by the Sentinel-6 satellite, which is a weather satellite, which measures the height of the oceans, show that sea levels across parts of equatorial Pacific are elevated. When ocean water warms, it expands in volume and causes the sea surface to rise, making the water's height a reliable indicator of ocean temperatures, NASA explained. Warmer than normal temperatures, hence higher sea level surface heights, in parts of the Pacific Ocean are associated with El Nino. Now, every El Nino throughout human history has brought warmer temperatures, but things will get especially hot during this super El Nino. In Europe, we're already witnessing a truly insane heat wave. Records are falling all over the continent, and today heat alerts were issued, and I'm recording this on Monday, June the 22nd. Heat alerts were issued in 26 different countries. Europe is sweltering under its second heat dome in 2 months, with temperatures that are spiking above 104 degrees Fahrenheit, bringing dangerous conditions across swaths of the planet's fastest warming continent. France has banned public alcohol consumption. Spain has closed a World Cup fan zone, and the UK is bracing for an annihilation of its all-time June record. Heat alerts were posted Monday by 26 countries from Ireland to Greece, as soaring temperatures deliver one of Western Europe's worst June heat waves on record. The punishing temperatures are the result of a heat dome parked over the continent of Europe for the second time in 2 months. Heat domes are persistent high-pressure systems which act like a lid on a pot, trapping hot air and pushing it downward. Well, conditions are particularly bad in France. Now, if you can believe it, the high temperature in Bordeaux was expected to reach 107 degrees today. 3 people died in France from heat issues caused by extreme heat, and almost 2,700 of the country's schools were set to close or modify timetables as authorities across Europe issued heat wave warnings for Monday. Temperatures in Bordeaux in southwestern France were forecast to exceed 107 degrees on Monday, and the weather agency Meteo France said 49 regional administrative areas will be under a red heat wave warning. We're heading for, at the very least, several days of very, very hot weather. We don't know when temperatures will start falling, the French health ministry said on national television. This isn't Phoenix, Arizona that we're talking about. This is France. The mercury isn't supposed to ever hit over 107 degrees, but it just did. When it gets this hot, epic lightning storms can be easily produced, and that is exactly what just occurred in the Netherlands. The news reports a storm system that developed after the recent heat wave produced more than 188,000 lightning discharges across the Netherlands,
a level the Royal Netherlands Meteorological Institute described as exceptional.

original in its records. The storms have resulted in one death as well as multiple fires. The Meteorological Institute said its lightning archive shows only a few recent storms have exceeded 100,000 discharges. A spokesman told a news outlet the energy in the air was exceptionally high. Well, this can be very shocking, but of course things are getting quite wild here in the United States as well. During the first part of this week, it was being projected that large portions of the country would be dealing with extreme heat and potent thunderstorms. The news says the first few days of summer, which officially began on June the 21st, will feature extreme heat and potent thunderstorms across large swaths of the country. This includes a potential severe weather outbreak for June 22nd for the northeast to the high plains, NOAA's Weather Prediction Center said in an online forecast. Well, friends, I hope that we are ready for a long, hot summer, and we're going to experience some absolutely epic storms. In Oklahoma City, a storm that just swept through was so powerful that it knocked over shipping containers that weigh thousands of pounds each. Now, what they're describing there in Oklahoma City is they've stacked up some shipping containers around a park to help to slow down the air that gusts through that park. So here's what the news says. Severe storms with strong and damaging winds moved through central Oklahoma early Monday, leaving behind some damage in a well-known park in Oklahoma City. Aside from downed power lines and a tree debris being thrown about, crews were picking up pieces at Wheeler Park, the large shipping containers that are used to help block the wind on normal days for people enjoying the park, were knocked over during the storms early Monday. The stacked containers weigh thousands of pounds, showing just how strong the storm was. Well, friends, we always see high temperatures and thunderstorms during the summertime in the United States, but this is just different. And in other places, fish were literally being cooked to death in lakes and rivers all over the country, even before we reached the official beginning of summer. Here's a news report that says, at the same time fish are literally being cooked to death in lakes and rivers, a team of contractors spent their weekend hauling thousands of dead fish carcasses from the waters of the Minnesota's Como Lake, the Minnesota Star Tribune reported on Tuesday of last week. Located in a suburban park in St. Paul, the lake is now down about 1,000 bluegill and crappie, which died en masse as a result of low oxygen. This low oxygen level was a side effect of a rapid influx of heat. Well, down south in Arizona, state wildlife officials closed the public access to San Carlos Lake indefinitely after drought conditions and a nearby dam release resulted in a major fish kill affecting approximately 100% of the fish population. Across the country in Massachusetts, the Charles River was a site of a massive die-off of carp after a pre-summer heat wave baked fish exhausted from spawning. Well, does anyone want to claim this is normal? On the other side of the world, severe drought is already causing serious water shortages in Indonesia. Drought has begun affecting several regions across Java, as the Meteorology, Climatology, and Geophysics Agency warn that the country's dry season is expected to peak in August and may last longer than usual. The National Disaster Mitigation Agency reported earlier this week in Indonesia that prolonged dry conditions have already caused clean water shortages across parts of Java, despite flooding that continues to affect several regions nationwide. A month without rainfall has impacted residents in Bekasi Regency, West Java, with the worst conditions reported in that district, where over 800 people are struggling to access clean water. Every time there is a super El Nino, some parts of the world are going to experience drought. Well, that is just the reality of what we're facing, friends. In the late 1870s, and this is just a history,
In the late 1870s, a particularly strong Super El Nino caused widespread global droughts that resulted

resulted in the deaths of approximately 50 million people. Now, here is what history says of that time. History can give us some examples. In 1877, one of the strongest El Niños ever recorded was associated with historic droughts across Asia, as well as in parts of Brazil and northern Africa. These droughts, along with colonial policies, contributed to famines in many regions, which were really devastating. The fatalities associated with these famines, upward of 50 million people, are humbling to think about. For everything that we have seen, friends, we would say it's very likely that the super El Nino that has begun could potentially be much stronger than the super El Nino of the 1800s. And that is quite newsworthy, because that super El Nino was one of the worst environmental disasters in recorded history. The news report says, "It was arguably the worst environmental disaster to ever befall humanity and one of the worst calamities of any sort in at least the last 150 years. This comes from the authors of a 2018 research article in the Journal of Climate, wrote in their paper, "In a very real sense, the El Nino and climate events of 1876 to 78 helped create the global inequalities that would later be characterized as first world and third world. Even if there was no super El Nino, global food production would be way down this year due to the global fertilizer crisis, which we've already talked about, higher diesel prices, and ongoing drought in major bread baskets around the world. But now, the super El Nino that is upon us threatens to cause deep production shortfalls in some of the most important crop-producing regions." The news says, "El Nino events caused droughts in major crop-producing regions across the Western Pacific, that is, Eastern Indonesia, the Philippines and Southeast China, Southern Africa, the Western Sahel, North Central India, and the Northeast part of South America. These conditions in turn lead to significant declines in staple crop production in those areas. A 1-in-100-year El Nino is likely to cause deep production shortfalls, driving up demand for traded products to compensate and raising global food prices." Now, there are just four crops that really account for over 60% of all the food consumed by the global population. Unfortunately, it's being projected that these four crops will be really hit hard. A news report says globally, there's a heightened risk of a shock to global food supply chains. Four crops, wheat, rice, maize, and soybeans. Maize is just a word used outside the United States, usually to refer to corn. So you can say the four crops of wheat, rice, corn, and soybeans provide more than 60% of the world's calorie intake. Maize and rice are especially sensitive to El Nino, with drought and disrupted monsoons reducing yields in major producers such as South Africa, India, Indonesia, Vietnam, and Brazil. Wheat is affected by heat and drought in key exporters like Australia, Canada, and China, while soybean production has fallen in countries such as Brazil and Argentina. None of us has ever experienced anything like this in our entire lifetime. Global famines are ahead of us. That's what's coming. The only question is how widespread they will become. Right now today, in June of 2026, we're still eating food that was produced last year to a very large degree. The turning point will come at harvest time this fall and this winter. Food prices will start to rise even higher in wealthy nations, and in poor nations, there simply won't be enough food to eat at all. Well, friends, that's what we're looking at as far as food and weather. But we haven't even mentioned what's happening with the earthquake and volcano disasters in the world. As I'm recording this program on Wednesday, June the 24th of this week, I received two reports of a 7.2 back-to-back earthquakes in Venezuela on my phone as I'm actually recording this program. The first one was about 7.2, and then 40 seconds later
was another 7

0.0 or 0.2, and then it looks like that is coming through maybe even another one, but at the same time, off the coast of Japan, a 6.9 earthquake. So the earthquakes are now moving onto land. You see, in the last year, there have been a number of small earthquakes around the Ring of Fire and the various oceans of the world, all underwater. There have been several volcanic explosions that have been in the water, and there is an underwater volcano that is being very carefully watched off the coast of Oregon that could produce a massive tsunami if it explodes and erupts. There are literally hundreds of these dormant underwater volcanoes that, as they become active, will heat up the ocean water of the world and begin killing more of the fish. But now, in just the last few weeks, I have seen a number of earthquakes move from the ocean to the land in South America and now in Venezuela and Mexico, and a large, almost 8.0 earthquake in the Philippines. And just this morning, there was a 5.6 earthquake in Northern California. That one person living in Ukiah, California, which is in Northern California, said is the strongest earthquake they have ever felt in that area. That earthquake could be felt in Oregon, Nevada, and Utah, and the San Francisco area. So these things are just portending what's coming. Let me share with you some news reports about earthquake activity worldwide. Now, you'll probably have an update before you hear this program on Sunday morning, but the U.S. Geological Survey says there's a probability of high casualties and extensive damage in the two 7.0 and above earthquakes that have just struck Venezuela. It also continues, hazardous tsunami waves are possible for coasts within 300 kilometers, 186 miles of the epicenter, which could affect Puerto Rico and the Virgin Islands, but after a time that was canceled. But these are great possibilities, friends, with these earthquakes. Meanwhile, there's been unusual activity again at Yellowstone Supervolcano. Earlier this month, an unexpected hydrothermal explosion suddenly created a new pool of superheated water. The news says another hydrothermal explosion has occurred at Yellowstone National Park, highlighting the unstable nature of the reserve's extensive volcanic network, the U.S. Geological Survey says. On June the 13th, a small hydrothermal explosion occurred at Yellowstone's Biscuit Basin, a popular thermal area located less than 2 miles northwest of Old Faithful. The explosion occurred at 5 a.m. local time and did not cause any injuries, but a new pool formed as a result of the activity. Well, we have been witnessing so much unusual activity all over the globe in recent months, so I am convinced that what we've experienced so far is nothing compared to what is coming. So in the last 24 hours, we had a 5.6 earthquake strike California, a 6.9 earthquake off the coast of Japan that was felt also on land, a 7.5 earthquake in Venezuela, and then a 7.2 earthquake in Venezuela. And the intensity and the sheer number of those four earthquakes happening within the last 24 hours is a sign of things to come. So we've talked about food shortages. We've talked about weather, we've talked about earthquakes, volcanoes. So what do we do with this information? Do we run and hide somewhere? Do we stock up on hundreds and hundreds of dollars of food in advance? What do we do? Where do we go from here? So what I have tried to do today and last week is just share with you things that are happening in this world that sometimes the media is not reporting, and that most people don't know about and are not aware of. The fact is, these are simply signs that Jesus himself predicted
that were going to happen, that are going to happen,

just before he comes again in the clouds of heaven to rescue his people from off of this earth. And the purpose of this advance information, this advance scoop, as you would say in the newspaper world, that Jesus gave us, was to let us know how near his coming was and to wake us up to the fact that each one of us needs to be personally ready in our own spiritual walk with the Lord Jesus Christ. We are not to panic. Jesus did not give us those signs so that we could panic. He gave us those signs so that we would be sure to be awake for what is coming and also question our own personal experience with him on a daily basis. Where are we at in our personal walk with the Lord Jesus Christ? Are we ready for his second coming? Do we even want his second coming, friends? I'm afraid many of the people, even within the Christian church, are so satisfied and Laodicean in their walk with God that they're just really happy with their lives right now, that is, at least here in the United States. But as for me and my wife, having lived in the jungles of the Congo and in several places of Africa, I'm ready for Jesus to come, not only to deliver me from this world and its troubles and its health issues, but also all those precious poor people in countries of the world where one meal a day is something that they constantly are striving for just to be able to eat. One meal a day. And that meal can be very, very sparse. Every morning, I recommit my life to the Lord Jesus Christ and to his service and ask him to dwell within me and go on his errands, to be a witness for him wherever I am, that people might see Jesus in my face and in my voice and in my actions. I have also coveted with him to get up earlier each morning to spend time in his word before I go to work, to read and meditate his word, and to ask him in prayer, what does he want me to do this day? Where does he want me to grow? Where do I need to be in my relationship with the Lord Jesus Christ? I know that I have a saving relationship with him, but I still need to grow and become more like him each and every day. The Apostle John says in 1 John chapter 3, verse 1, "Behold, what manner of love the Father hath bestowed upon us, that we should be called the sons of God. Therefore the world knoweth us not, because it knew him not. Beloved, now we are the sons of God, and it doth not yet appear what we shall be. But we know this, that when he shall appear, we shall be like him, for we shall see him as he is. And every man that hath this hope in him purifieth himself, even as he is pure." I read a quote from a devotional book years ago that I wrote in my Bible. "He who has not sufficient faith in Christ to believe that he can keep him from sinning has not the faith that will give him an entrance into the kingdom of God. In the day of judgment, the course of the man who has retained the frailty and imperfection of humanity will not be vindicated. For him there will be no place in heaven. He cannot enjoy the perfection there." Again in his word, the Lord has told us, he that overcometh shall sit with me on my throne. 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

Good morning, everyone. Thank you for tuning in to the Old Ship of Zion broadcast. My name is Preacher Mickey Brooks, pastor of Poplar Springs Baptist Church, coming to you on this first Sunday morning in July, as we are in the 4th of July weekend, I guess you would say. 250 years we celebrate the freedom that we have to worship, and also that we might be able to, love one another, love on one another, join one another. And yes, even if you want to be a devil, you can be that. But it's there's an old saying about liberty. I heard this from someone. They said, you know, you have the liberty to do whatever you please, whatever you do. And you can swing your arms, you can ball up your fists, but it stops at the end of my nose. Amen. So not only does others have liberties, but we have them also. And but when it comes down to it, it's the Lord that gives the limits, and those liberties too will come to a close one day whenever they stand and we stand and give an account to God. And then I thank God it's in Christ Jesus. I find I can respect others. I can try to understand some of the weirdness of this world, but realizing that it's to them Christ is weird too. So we try to serve together and hopefully and prayerfully see the lost come to know Christ, and hopefully there'll be that we can work together, because there's a lot of folk needs Jesus. Oh, so they need Jesus to be able to see what fairness is and what realness is, and that they might not be so selfish as to, regardless of what the liberty is for somebody else, that they might have it all. Amen. So I hope and pray that you find you well this morning. And last Sunday, we was on at 7:30. I was made aware of that. So I'm going to play the same two songs, because you may have missed them last week if you didn't tune in early. And they just bear hearing again. So I want to give away an announcement right quick.

Clyde, thank you once again to our folk there on Dale Hart Road. What a joy it is to come to know people who love the Lord and also not only say it with their lips, but also they participate. So thank you for your help on the ministry, and what a joy it is to be together with friends that someday we'll depart no more. Amen. So thank you so much. What a blessing you've been to this broadcast and to me. It brings joy to my heart and also eases our burden so that God gets all the glory. God gets all the glory. And I enjoyed the time we spent with those folk there at Little Pine Liberty there on Fox Ridge Road. Brother Max Combs, the pastor there, in revival there last week. And boy, I tell you this right now, you can preach. Amen. You can preach there. Preach that blessed King James Bible without apology and also without any hindrances, and just loving on the Lord and getting closer to Christ that we might do a greater work in the days to come. I hope and pray once again that you are making preparation to attend a good Bible believing and a Bible preaching church. So we're going to go just into the message now. Okay, we got a couple songs for you. It's by the Powell family. And the first song we'll be playing for you is, if I can get my bifocals in here and see it, For All He Has Done. For All He Has Done. And we thank the Lord for what He's done. And also, I Will Bless His Name. Now listen, we can say when blessed, and we can say thank the Lord for 250 years because it's by God's guided hand. But we also know it's His to do with as He pleases. And if we His people do not give Him the glory, then He has removed the peace and the protection. He's never removed Himself, but He has taken away those things that brings the liberty. There's we love to quote Psalm 33 and 12, but we stop. Blessed is the nations whose God is the Lord, and that is true. And the people whom He has chosen for His own inheritance. Chosen is to be accepted, is to be excellent, to join. And how do we do that? We love Jesus and call on His name and accept Him as Lord and Savior. And then, thank God, I'm glad grace is given. Turn with me, if you will, to the book of Galatians in chapter number 1. And we'll bring the message from there this morning. Hope you enjoy the song.

Amen. Amen. That, now, that'll help you right there. Amen. That's gospel singing. And that's, boy, that takes you right into the heavenlies, don't it? Yes, it will. Let's pray. Father, thank you, dear Heavenly Father, for the world that we live, that you've gave to us. But also, Lord, blessed us that we might also be a help and also display your grace. I pray, God, that we'd be found faithful. I pray, God, that we'd be found full of joy and also understanding with a helping hand. And also, Lord, that we might be attendance in a good Bible-believing, Bible-preaching church where we learn more. And also, Father, that be challenged to do more for Christ. I pray you will. Now take us and use us for your honor and glory. Let it ever be done. Be pleasing to thee. In Jesus' name, amen. Amen. In the book of Galatians, chapter number 1. We understand when we preach, I realize I'm preaching to some folk who used to be in church, need to be in church, are in church, and somehow maybe you've been disappointed, or maybe deceived, or to the point where you just can't see no need of it. But Christ died for the church. You know, we should stop right there and say, okay. Yes, that is important. Amen. Because in Christ Jesus, we learn about the house of God. Then we say, well, there's so many, and I don't know which one to go to. And that's where it starts in prayer. First of all, you need to come to know Christ as Lord and Savior. But if you're seeking the Lord, then you also need to ask Him. He can direct your steps, believe it or not, to a good Bible-believing, Bible-preaching church where He can reveal Himself even more so through the preaching, through the singing, through the people, and that not be distracted by isms, schisms, and socialism. Amen. That's all right it is. That's what it is. It's just to get together for a party or have a good time or maybe. But don't get involved. Don't get involved. Don't get too deeply. I don't know how they do that, because God's in everything. And whenever God saved me by His amazing grace, I'm telling you right now, He made abode. His Spirit, His sweet Spirit of God, came in to my soul, into my heart and soul, and He manifests Himself. And as a child or a young person in Christ, still there was times whenever it wasn't me doing the walking and talking, it was God doing the directing. And God would set a barricade, or God would warn me. And you know what? And I'm gonna say from my heart, I probably wanted to go do those things, but God gave me another direction. And by the good grace of God, I didn't always choose the right path, but I thank God I did enough to know that God can lead me and is leading me now. So we see in Galatians, we see that they have turned away from God to another belief. And of course, it was the Judaism was all the time trying to win the people back to Judaism from Christ. And there's always a disruption, and the devil always tries to, if he can't take you home with him and take you to hell with him, he'll try his best to take you anywhere except where God wants you to go. So we see, I see Paul reaching out to the Galatian people and with a loving letter to say, listen, stay with the Christ, stay with the Lord. I mean, you was there and you began a good fight, you began a race, and you know you was on the right track, and it was the right place for you to be. And then somewhere along the way, something happened, and he said, verse

Number six, I marvel that ye are so soon removed from him that called you into the grace of Christ unto another gospel. Now there will be those that would tell you that he took your name out of the Lamb's Book of Life. He disowned you as an inheritance. He disannulled you as a son or as a daughter. He kicked you out of the fold. But if you know the Lord as you should know the Lord, you'll know God don't do that. I mean, that's absolutely. I mean, the devil does. I mean, the devil, he don't care. He don't care which denomination you join or which group you join, whether it's the Hell's Angels or regardless of what it is, just to get you away from God. He don't care. It's not necessarily he wants to win you to his side. He just wants to win you away from God's side. And whenever a person allows that to happen, then you have disobeyed the Lord, first of all, and you've satisfied Satan. Now, I would love to tell you that it was, if cut and dry as it is, that everyone that does, that's just lost. They never got saved to start with. And I also probably would lean towards most of them are, because there's not enough love. There's not enough understanding. There's not enough understanding the forgiveness of God. There's not enough joy in heaven or fear of hell. There's not much about, I guess, why we serve the Lord to start with. I serve him because I love him, not because of what he's done for me. And I thank God for what he's done for me. I'm blessed. I'm blessed beyond measure. And he has done much. And I have much to be thankful for. And in that, I should show enough respect to be grateful. I mean, I'm grateful to my parents. Praise the Lord. I couldn't imagine any better. But if I had not had the best parents, then I have the best God. And whenever I look around and see others that came from sometimes from orphanages, they come from sometimes being being separated at the birth. But I find out there's still a God in heaven that'll seek them out and search them out. Because really, when it comes down to it, God created Adam and Eve, and everything after that, God said, listen, that's mine. That's mine. Amen. And now God has chose for it to be those who will receive him, that there be no sin in heaven, that we might be able to give him the true praise and true glory, that the angels can't understand whenever an old redeemed sinner stands up and says glory. Amen. The angels can't understand. They say they ought to anyway. Amen. I mean, for all the things that we're created to give him praise and glory. And why would we turn to someone else? Why would we turn to anything else? And he goes on to say, he said, which is not another, but there be some that trouble you would pervert the gospel of Christ. So we come to the root of it, okay? The root of it is to disrupt the assembly of the house of God. Disrupt a person's life that might be a blessed life and a prosperous life, a joyful life. And you say, well, preacher, does that mean I'm going to win? Don't play the lottery, okay? Just trust the Lord and let God give it to you so that it's just the right amount, that you be thankful for it and you not be squandering or waste or feel good about yourself, but feel good about God. Amen. Boy, I'm glad to tell you that if you'll get close enough to the Lord, all these other things, they just won't have the luster to them. They won't have the lust for them. They won't have the lingering for them. There's always going to be the challenge in the flesh because the flesh has one way and the spirit has another way. But the way of the spirit is always the spirit of the Lord. The way of the spirit of the devil, he and the flesh will get together and you'll go down the pit of sin every time. But praise God, I'm glad for those who serve the Lord. I'm going to give you just a few things here. That whenever I looked at this, I said, you know what? But they are those who will pull you away. Now, Paul made mention, who are they? Boy, he put it pretty plain here in verse number 8. But though we or an angel from heaven preach any other gospel from you than that which we have preached unto you, let him be accursed. Now, we do know that the Satan is a fallen angel. We do know that at one time in the presence of God himself, but sin was found, sin entered in. And he perverted or he drawed away a part of heaven. And in that part of heaven, those are the demons or the fallen angels or those things. And the angels is just a being, an angelical being at one time, but now we see they're doing the work of the devil. Now, don't get tangled up. We don't worship angels.
I love you with all my heart, but I don't feel the rustle of angels' wings, even though sometimes you do feel

the presence. Sometimes you feel that protection. Sometimes you feel that direction, that very presence of the sweet holiness of the Lord. Yes, if you're saved by the grace of God. And then you will contribute that to God's servants. Also to those who serve the Lord. I'm talking about that preacher who's in the pulpit of preaching sometimes. He might not have angel's wings, but I'll tell you right now, he's the messenger from heaven. They'll look and say, well, if we don't like you, we'll fire you. We'll get us another one. If it's God's man, you can't fire him, then you can't get rid of him. You know why? Because he'll go with you whenever he's preached the gospel to you. It's you're stuck, amen? Because why? You've heard it, and he'll go with you wherever you go. You may never see the man again. But thank God, I'm glad to tell you, the message will never ever leave you, and it'll say accept Christ as Lord or die in your sins. And there's an awful place called hell that all who reject Christ go. And then, praise God, you'll say, well, hallelujah to the Lamb. I heard the gospel and I didn't want to go, but I could see Jesus loving on me. I could see how he died on the cross for me. I can see how for the sins of the whole world. Thank God, I'm glad to tell you, I know where I can go. And praise God, I'm going to choose heaven. I'm going to choose the God of heaven. I'm going to choose the blessed Son of the God of heaven. I'm going to choose the one who died on the cross of Calvary for my sin, that I might be forgiven and be able to know the difference in right and wrong and righteousness and clean and unclean. Amen. And in doing so, have a little heaven to go to heaven in. Amen. I mean, get around that right kind of crowd. Amen. Not to pervert the gospel, to promote the gospel. You know, so many people get sideways, bent out of shape, or some reason for selfish reasons, or just listen to the devil more than to listen to the things of the Lord. Don't know their Bible enough to know what it means to love on each other, to forgive one another because Christ forgave you and loves on you. They don't know enough of their Bible because when they go to church, they don't listen. They play on the phone or they distract or look around or they're busy. And the message is not important enough to take to heart, to take to home, take and share with their children and their family. The message of God is that message from heaven. As God is loving on us and he's showing his blessings towards us, but also, praise God, his instructions that we might return and say, praise God, thank you, Lord. It didn't come from anywhere except from heaven. Amen. It come from the man of God preaching and teaching and others loving on us. And whenever we're unlovable, we need to love a little more. Amen. So he said, it's not another. He said, there are some that trouble you. And he said, it don't make no difference who it is. That's what he's saying. But though we are an angel from heaven. Now what he was saying, he was breaking it down so there's no excuse that anyone should. Because God's greater. Amen. Because Christ will not share his throne with anyone else. Amen. I mean, God is a jealous God, and that jealous, we understand that whenever jealousy takes place, God said, listen, that's how I feel whenever you give your affection and your attraction and your love and you give your substance, you give everything that I gave you to something else or someone else in the place of God. Thank God we can have a love for the Lord. We can have respect for the Lord. That's why in these United States, yes, I do stand in reverence to our flag. Yes, I do. Now, I am patriotic. Oh, yes, I am. Because I understand that the privilege that I have didn't come because of Muhammad. It didn't come because of Josephus. It ain't not come because of Joseph Smith. It did not come because of Russell Taz. It has not come from other people. It came because God directed men of honor and of valor, a men that was feared God and went and followed God, and those men and women suffered greatly that we might have the pleasures that we have, the freedom that we have, and it came at a great cost, and I need to show some respect, I need to show some reverence, and I need to ultimately say, thank God they followed God, and now if we don't follow God, we probably won't, but our children will lose it all, amen. We're seeing a plague come across our nation right now. We're seeing how socialism, communism, and all them other isms, that ain't work nowhere else and ain't gonna work here. But only God will protect
our freedoms, and we need to be sure.

Lord. Yes, yes, to give him reverence and glory, but also be thankful for those who went before us. Amen. Paul made mention in verse number 15, he said, when it pleased God, who separated me from my mother's womb and called me by his grace. What he said, he's not showing a disrespect for his parents, but he's showing a great respect for God. Because he was raised a Jew. He was raised to take the seat of Gamaliel, to basically in the Sanhedrin court, which was the most religious and most strictest. And of all things, they was the ones who supposedly had a great reverence for God. But they got to the point where they couldn't humble themselves. They got to the point where they couldn't listen to godly reasoning. They got to the point where they didn't want to lose their prestige or their power. They got to the point where their position was greater than the one that they gave them the position. Praise God. I'm glad to tell you that Paul said, listen, nobody is greater than God. And God saved him from a dead religion. God saved him from a position that would lead him to nothing but persecute and kill and destroy churches and God people, God folk, tear down the work of Jesus. But the Holy Spirit of God spoke to his heart. And he said, it pleased God. He said, God chose the time. He separated me from my mother's womb. What he said was he severed my relationship with the world. And thank God, call me by his grace. Hey, man, boy, I wish I had about 15 more minutes. I believe I could take a lap and say, thank God for grace. Amen. How Jesus called us, gave us the grace, gave us the time. At the time he called us, praise God, I'm glad to tell you. I'm glad I was raised in a Christian home. Hallelujah. There's a lot of principles that whenever I read in the Bible, I said, my mama said that, my daddy said that, that we already had some of them principles nailed down, but therefore they wasn't Greek to me and I didn't disagree with them because I said, I see how they worked. I see how it worked out. Praise God. I'm glad to tell you, God calls us and he not only that, but he molds us and makes us and praise the Lord. We should show some great respect and thanks to God, but also to others. And that we might be a help and a blessing, not to be so easily swayed away, strayed away to cause division and hurt and harm, even a mockery or a disgrace to the house of God and the work of God and to God ultimately, but that we might be a blessing, we might be a help, that we might be willing with a smile whenever I don't feel like smiling. I'm not a hypocrite. But I'll be honest with you, when I'm around someone who I love and someone I care, I try to show some remorse and also some understanding, but also some joy. I hope and pray you know the Lord. If you don't, if you'll get saved by the good grace of God, God will give you not only the strength, but the know-so and the how-so in your study Bible, in your preaching Bible, in your life with the Bible. God will help you with your attitude, and the outcome will be, thank God, I'm going to bless his name. As long as the breath in this body, I want to be a blessing and a help. May God richly bless you. If you're not saved, listen, you can't fake this. You can't make this. Let God have his will and way in your life. Call on his name before it's too late. And also, thank God, live for the glory of God, because I'm telling you, we really are blessed. Blessed.

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5: 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Box 838, Galax, Virginia, 24333, in reference to Thanks to Calvary Radio with Brother Don Ball, or you may reach us directly at 8656 Highway 268, Elkin, North Carolina, 28621. We would like to take this opportunity now to mention our sponsors for this week, coming to us by all of the members of the Elkhorn Baptist Church in Woodlawn, Virginia, and their good pastor, Brother Mark Jones. Thank you all so much for your prayers and your financial support for this week's broadcast, and we pray that the Lord would add a special blessing to each of you this day. 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

Good morning. Let me welcome you to this another edition of Thanks to Calvary Broadcasting Time on this beautiful Lord's Day. Thank you so much for letting us come to your place of listening. I trust you're having a good day in the Lord today, and by our coming your way, that your day will be made better. And this is Thanks to Calvary Time, heard every Sunday on this good station at this same time as a listener-supported broadcast. We appreciate all of you, our radio congregation, so many of you. Tell us wherever we meet you that you listen to the program, and we want you to glorify the Lord. We're glad that the Lord has kept this door open for us, and it's an honor and a privilege to be one of God's children and one of God's preacher boys. Well, we trust you're making plans and preparations just now to be in the house of God. If you're able to attend the service, if you're unable to attend, I would like to remind you that every broadcast from Thanks to Calvary Programming Time is always designed with a shut-in in mind. So for our dear friends that listen in the nursing center, the rest home, or the hospital, we hope the Lord can use the program to be a blessing to you today if you know Him as your personal Savior. I'd like to thank the good radio announcer for getting us on the air once again. And say it's a privilege to work with these good folk here at this good station. To get our program underway today, that's the good sound of Doyle Lawson singing, Let Me Tell You About Jesus. That's the very aim of our heart. That's the purpose of us being here, is to tell you about Jesus. We're not here to exalt ourselves, but we're here to tell you about Jesus. Have another good song by Doyle Lawson, It Took Your Blood to Set Me Free. Dear friend, I make no apology. I'm still an old-fashioned, blood-bought, blood

preaching preacher. Amen. Without shedding of blood, there is no remission, according to Hebrews 9:22. Hope you'll enjoy the song by Doyle Lawson. After this, we'll be back with prayer time for you and your family and the message from the Word of the Lord.

Hey man, I trust you enjoyed that good song being done by Doyle Lawson, It Took Your Blood to Set Me Free. And dear friend, there's a truth in that. Thank God for the precious blood. The Bible said in the book of 1 Peter chapter 1 and verse 18, "For as much as you know that you were not redeemed with corruptible things as silver and gold, received by tradition from your fathers, but with the precious blood of Christ, as of a lamb without blemish and without spot." Thank God it took his blood to set me free. Hope you enjoyed the song by Doyle Lawson today. Well, in case you tuned in late, you are listening to Thanks to Calvary Time, heard every Sunday on this good station as a listener-supported broadcast. We're looking into the Gospel of John today, chapter 1. I'd like to read verses 29 through 34 and bring the message upon the subject of "Behold the Lamb of God." That's John's Gospel, chapter 1. Could you join with us in a moment of prayer? Our Father, in Jesus' precious name, I humbly and thankfully bow my head before the throne of eternal God this beautiful Lord's Day. Thank you for another privilege to come and to broadcast the message of salvation. I know that your word will not return void. It will prosper whereinto you sent it, and it'll accomplish that you please. But I pray, Heavenly Father, this word would be planted

as a seed in some poor sinner's heart today and spring up into everlasting life. May the sinner get saved. May they see their need of Christ, convict deeply. I pray for the children of God that are hurting today, those that are sick and suffering, brokenhearted, discouraged. Help us to be a blessing to them. Help them to look to the Lamb of God. Our Father, we pray you'd bless the service time today all over the land, all my preaching brethren. I pray you'll set the guard of God before our mind and mouth. May we say nor think nothing contrary to the divine and perfect will and word of God. Help us to represent you well. Be a good ambassador of Christ, and we'll praise you for that you do. In Jesus' name I pray. Amen and amen. Well, I thank the Lord for the privilege of prayer. Thank you for praying with and for us. If you would read with us and could in John's Gospel chapter 1, verse 29. The next day John seeth Jesus coming unto him and saith, Behold the Lamb of God, which taketh away the sin of the world. This is he of whom I said, After me cometh a man, which is preferred before me, for he was before me, and I knew him not. But that he should be manifest to Israel, made manifest to Israel, therefore am I come baptizing with water. And John bare record, saying, I saw the Spirit descending from heaven like a dove, and it abode upon him, and I knew him not. But he that sent me to baptize with water, the same said unto me, Upon whom thou shalt see the Spirit descending and remaining on him, the same is he which baptizeth with the Holy Ghost. And I saw and bear record that this is the Son of God. May the Lord add a blessing to the reading of the precious Word of God from John's Gospel, chapter 1. I call your attention to all the verses, but especially unto verse 29. The Bible said, The next day John seeth Jesus coming unto him, and saith, Behold the Lamb of God, which taketh away the sin of the world. We're dealing with the phrase, Behold the Lamb of God. I didn't read verse 36, but look at it again. And looking upon Jesus as he walked, he saith, Behold the Lamb of God. Two times in verses 29 and 36, the phrase is used, Behold the Lamb of God. Now, first of all, dear friend, the word behold means to get your eyes fixed or to stare at or to gaze upon. And friend, that's what we need to do today. Start looking unto Jesus. The Bible said in Hebrews chapter 12, looking unto Jesus, the author and finisher of our faith. I tell you, if we'd get our eyes fixed upon him and stare at him and gaze upon him. In the book of Isaiah chapter 53, the prophet said there is no beauty that we should desire him. A casual look at Calvary, and there's no beauty there. I looked at casually at Calvary for many years, and there was no beauty there. But dear friend, one day I beheld him. I quit casually looking at Calvary and got my eyes fixed upon him and stared at him and gazed upon him, and thank God that he took away the sin of my soul. Hey, listen, when you casually look at Calvary, there's no beauty there. But when you behold the Lamb of God, he becomes the bright and the morning star, the lily of the valley, the beginning and the end, the Alpha and Omega. He's everything, the root and the offspring of David. And we could say, along with Solomon, the wise man, thank God he's altogether lovely. Now, John the Baptist has come on the scene here in chapter 1 of the Gospel of John. He's been prophesied many hundreds of years prior to this in the 40th chapter of the book of Isaiah. The prophet Isaiah said there would come one, a crying in the wilderness, just a voice saying, Behold the Lamb of God, preparing the way of the Lord. John the Baptist was a first cousin or a cousin, according to the flesh, to the Lord Jesus Christ. But he said, I'm not the prophet that you're looking for, but thank God there cometh one behind me. And then one day here he came. I'm glad, thank God, we can still in this modern age behold the Lamb of God. First of all, stare at him, gaze upon him, behold him. First of all, at his birth, dear friend, in the Gospel of Luke chapter 2 and verse number 7, and she, talking about Mary, brought forth her firstborn son and wrapped him in swaddling clothes and laid him in a manger, for there was no room for them in the inn. I tell you, dear friend, I believe Mary was pure. I believe she was a virgin. Are you listening
listening to me. We're not

to worship Mary anymore. We're never meant to worship her, but in that day she was a virgin. The Bible said in the book of Isaiah chapter 7 and verse number 14, "Behold, a virgin shall conceive and bring forth a son." I tell you, dear friend, Jesus Christ's birth was pure. Are you listening to me? I tell you, the Holy Ghost overshadowed that little girl yonder in Luke chapter 1, and that holy thing that was born of her was called the Son of God. I'm telling you, dear friend, you can make light of that. You can mock it, but friend, I behold him at his birth, and I come out saying, thank God his birth was perfect. Are you listening to me? You say, preacher, explain that. Not called on to explain it. Can't even understand it, but thank God I believe it. Hey, listen to me, friend. You might be a skeptic saying, preacher, that's a scientific impossibility for a woman to have a child without a man being involved. Mister, we're not dealing with scientific possibilities. We're dealing with Almighty God, and God does anything that he desires to do. And I believe Jesus Christ was born of the Virgin. Behold the Lamb of God at his birth. No other birth like that before nor since. Thank God it was pure and sinless. Behold the Lamb of God after his birth in his earthly life. I tell you, you'll find after John baptized him in Matthew chapter 4 and in Luke chapter 4, he was driven by the Spirit up into the mountain to be tempted of the devil for 40 days and 40 nights, but he overcame every temptation hell hurled at him. I tell you, his earthly life was perfect. Are you listening to me? Jesus asked the question, which of you convinceth me of sin? Friend, you can check my life and you'll find all kind of fault. I can check your life and you're full of failures, but thank God when we examine the Son of God, we'll come out like the Pharisaical crowd said, never man spake like this man. Peter said he was without blemish. He was separate from sinners, undefiled, praise God, in his earthly life. Why, Jesus said through the pen of John in the last part of this book, if all the things were written that he did, the world itself could not contain the books. I tell you, friend, there was nothing wrong. He pilgrimed down here for some 33 or 33 and a half years and did not wobble one inch from the will of the Father. And then behold the Lamb of God at his crucifixion, dying like no man ever died. The Bible said in the book of John we're reading from in chapter 19 that he took his cross and went up to Golgotha. Thank God, laid his life down for the sins of humanity. Mister, he could have called 10,000 angels, but he went there just for you and just for me. Or read the great chapter of Isaiah 53, and you'll find that he was like a lamb led to the slaughter, as a sheep before her shearers is dumb. Brother, you're not finding a martyr dying there helplessly. You're finding one in John chapter 10 laying his life down. No man taketh my life from me, but I lay it down. Praise God for that. Read the 22nd Psalms and you'll find a graphic picture of death by crucifixion. There he was hanging on the cross in my place, saying, my strength is dried up like a potsherd, and my tongue cleaveth to my jaws, with the blood running from his thorn-pierced brow. Yes, sir, he could have spoke a word and that crowd would have been annihilated, but blessed be the name of God that he died of his own voluntary will. Behold him at his crucifixion. Behold him at his burial. Are you listening to me? Didn't have a tomb to be buried in, so he borrowed one from old Joseph of Arimathea. I said borrowed. He knew he wouldn't need it, but just a little while. Thank God Joseph and Nicodemus in Matthew 27 begged the body of Jesus, took it down, cleaned it up, wrapped it in linen clothes, and put the spices on him, laid the napkin on his face, and put him in Joseph's new tomb. But on that third morning, thank God, as the sun was waking up the earth, as it were, the Son of God kicked the end of that tomb out with a foot of deity and got up and walked out and said in Revelation chapter 1 and verse 18, I am he that liveth and was dead, and behold, I'm alive forevermore, amen, and have the keys of death and hell. I'm not talking about a savior, a mummy wrapped up in a bunch of grave rags rotting away in a tomb somewhere. Thank God he lives today. I'm glad he was buried, but thank God he arose. In the book of Romans chapter 4, the Bible said he was delivered for our offenses and raised again for our justification. In verse 25 of Romans 4, a set of footprints lead away from the tomb that Jesus was in.

The angel did not roll the stone away to let him out, but he rolled it away to let an unbelieving world in. Thank God you'll never find another one dying like him and raise him from the dead. And then behold the Lamb of God finally at his ascension. I'm talking about going back to the Father. It's recorded many times, but I like the one in Acts chapter 1, verses 10 and 11, as he led his disciples out to the Mount of Olives. The Bible said, he was taken up, and a cloud received him out of their sight. And two men stood by them in white apparel, and said, "Ye men of Galilee, why stand ye gazing up into heaven? This same Jesus that you've seen taken up into heaven shall so come in like manner as you have seen him taken into heaven." Thank God, a cloud received him out of their sight. That's not an atmospheric cloud. That was not a cumulus cloud that happened to be floating over the mountain there just east of Jerusalem. That was the same cloud that came down on the tabernacle. Amen. That was the same cloud that came down on Mount Sinai, that came down when Solomon's temple was dedicated. That was God the Father shrouded with a cloud, and he reached out and pulled his son to his bosom and said in Isaiah 53, "Praise God, I've seen the travail of your soul, and I'm satisfied. Sit down at my right hand, I'll make your enemies your footstool." And then, dear friend, he promised to come again, for the Lord himself shall descend. Who praise God shall descend from heaven with a shout, with the voice of the archangel, and with the trump of God, and the dead in Christ shall rise first. Then we which are alive and remain shall be caught up together with them to meet the Lord in the air, and so shall we ever be with the Lord. While old John the Baptist said, "Behold the Lamb of God, which taketh away the sin," S-I-N, "of the world," the sin of unbelief. And friend, that's the taproot of all other sins. Have you got your eyes fixed on him? Behold the Lamb at his birth, in his earthly life, his crucifixion, his burial, his resurrection, ascension, and coming again. Oh, dear sinner, you need to be saved. Please give your heart to God. The Bible said the just shall live by faith, for by grace are you saved through faith. If you'll just reach up with a hand and say, "Dear God, save me. I don't know how to pray, but Lord, come into my heart." If you mean that, he'll do something for you. Behold the Lamb of God, and he'll take away the sin of the world. Christian, make your life count for God. Let me thank you for listening to the program today. The Lord willing, we'll be back next week on this same station at this good time with another listener-supported thanks to Calvary Time. Unto that good, our dear friend, stay faithful and keep looking up, because Jesus is soon coming down. God bless you is my prayer.

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0: Today on the Baptist Bible Hour, we continue with the second portion of the message titled Life in the Land from Joshua chapter 21. In the first part of this message, we considered God's faithfulness in bringing Israel into their inheritance and fulfilling His promises. In this concluding message, we focus on what it meant to live in the land God had given them and how those lessons apply to believers today as they seek to walk by faith and enjoy the blessings of God's grace. Well, Sarah Bradley Jr. now brings the concluding portion of the message, Life in the Land.
1: And then Jesus said in John 14:21, He that hath my commandments and keepeth them, he it is that loveth me. So once again, here's the confirmation of how you find out if you love him. It's not by how much you talk about it, how much you say, how much you even might try to convince yourself. I really do love the Lord. Well, Jesus said, if you love me, you're going to keep my commandments. He it is that loveth me, and he that loveth me shall be loved of my Father, and I will love

of him and will manifest myself to him. Can't think of the exact words, but there's words in an old hymn that says something about how our love to him is so cold and faint, and yet his love for us so strong and great. Must we not acknowledge that to be so and make it part of our prayers? Lord, I want to love thee more. Got a song in our book that says something about that. I want to love him more. And that ought to be our prayer and our desire from day to day, to love him more. Well, the next thing we observe in the folding down of the book of Joshua is to see here that there was a conflict resolved. The 2.5 tribes are starting on their journey home. As we say, they've been away from their families for 7 years. So this has to be something of great anticipation. We're finally going home. Peace has come. The battles have ended. We're looking forward to it. So as they're on their way and they come near the River Jordan, which they'll be crossing to go back to the other side, which is their allotted territory, says in chapter 22, verse 8, "And he spake unto them, saying, Return with much riches unto your tents, and with very much cattle, with silver, and with gold, and with brass, and with iron, and with very much raiment. Divide the spoil of your enemies with your brethren." Now, being in these battles for 7 years, fighting in these many cities in the land, they had accumulated a lot of material that was valuable. And so Joshua is saying, as you go back and you're taking with you much cattle and silver and gold and brass and iron and much raiment, when you get home, you need to divide that with your brethren. See, there wasn't any room for being selfish just to go back and say, well, we're the ones that went on the battlefield. We're the ones that faced the enemy, and this is ours. Well, there were some that obviously had to stay home to keep life moving on there. And so those who stayed home were to reap the benefits of the spoil. I want you to share it with them. So the whole idea of sharing with others is a practical lesson to be learned as we observe this. Now, as they near the river, brings back memories when they first crossed the river to come into the land. And there were 12 stones put there by the riverside as a memorial. The Lord said, set them up so that in time to come, your children will ask, what mean these stones? And you'll be able to remind them, we were a people that had been in slavery, in bondage, in Egypt. And God led us out, and we wandered through the wilderness as a people for 40 years. And then we came to the river. God rolled back the waters of Jordan when it was at flood stage, and the people came safely across. And these stones are set up as a memorial that you can be reminded of what God has done for us as a people. Well, it may be that when they saw those stones and it triggered some emotion in them, and they became concerned, and we'll see what their thinking was as we go along here, but they decided to build an altar. Verse 10 of chapter 22. And when they came under the borders of Jordan that are in the land of Canaan, the children of Reuben and the children of Gad and the half tribe of Manasseh built there an altar by Jordan, a great altar to see to. So it was large. It was going to be easily seen by anybody coming that way. They decided to build an altar. Now, we see the result of this was that it could have led to war. Verse 12, and when the children of Israel heard of it, the whole congregation of the children of Israel gathered themselves together at Shiloh to go up to war against them. Now here, the war has just ended. And what a relief it is when there have been years of battles. The war is over. And now they're talking about a civil war. They're talking about
going to war against these two.

the half-tribes. Well, there's much to be learned from this. We'll see some of it as we go along, but one of it initially is to see that sometimes people get perturbed and upset about something and they're ready to go to battle and they haven't explored it, they haven't thought through the whole situation, they don't have all the facts. And so there were at least some in the group that said, let's go to war now. Verse 16 says, thus saith the whole congregation of the Lord, what trespass is this that ye have committed against the God of Israel to turn away this day from following the Lord, in that ye have builded you an altar that ye might rebel this day against the Lord? So they're rebuking them because they built this altar saying you're rebelling against the Lord. And you have to know the background, that God had stipulated there would be but one altar. And that altar, and there were not to be any other altars built. So they were disturbed. And from one standpoint, we understand why. Verse 17, is the iniquity of Peor too little for us, from which we are not cleansed until this day? Although there was a plague in the congregation of the Lord, but that ye must turn away this day from following the Lord, and it will be, seeing ye rebel today against the Lord, that tomorrow he will be wroth with the whole congregation of Israel. So they feel that these have committed a great offense. They have disobeyed the Lord, they dishonored him. And their fear is that judgment will come on the whole nation. And although they were not a partaker of it, that the consequences will be falling upon them as well as those that built the altar. Now they use some pretty strong arguments here to talk about how serious the matter can become if you've offended the Lord. Well, they talk about what took place at Peor. Well, the problem there was, this was back before they came into the land, people were attracted by the false gods of the pagans around them. And they began to participate in this false worship. And as so often the case, the pagan worship involved sinful actions. And the men became involved with the women. And so they were guilty of idolatry and whoredom. And as a result, God sent a plague, and 24,000 of the people died. So sometimes the question is raised, does God in fact send plagues on people because of sin? Well, here's an example that he does. We're not able to be specific and say when troubles come, when plagues come, this is exactly what God's purpose is, what he's doing and why. But here was the case, that this plague came and 24,000 died, and they're saying, we're still not cleansed of this unto this day, which may have indicated the same weakness of human nature, the same sinful desires are still prevalent among us and have to be coped with. And suggesting that what they have done in the building of this altar was a sinful action, and that they had not considered what happened in a former day when the nation sinned. Well, they did say this, if you find that your position on the other side of Jordan is not adequate, you're considering it to be unclean, then just pack up and move. All of you come back over on our side of the river. So that was a generous attitude, that we'd like to resolve this thing. And if you've got a problem over there, just come over here. It's going to obviously be some inconvenience as people had to scrunch in a little bit and give up some of the territory that they were already occupying so that their brethren could come in. And then they give another word of warning in verse 20.
Did not Achan, the son of Zerah, commit a trespass in the accursed?

thing, and wrath fell on the congregation of Israel, and that man perished not alone in his iniquity. So they thought if it wasn't enough to remind them of what happened at Peor, we'll remind them what happened at the defeat of Ai when Achan had taken to the forbidden possessions that he found in the place of battle. And God was displeased, and it brought about a defeat, and Achan and his family perished. So they're given strong arguments that if you're going to disobey God, you're treading on dangerous territory. Well, then the people that built the altar come forward with their explanation. They declare, we have not built this altar as a place of sacrifice. We only built it as a place to be a reminder. They built it large so it would be easily seen and recognized. And they go into more detail about the background of it. The stones were there, as we've said, placed on a heap by divine direction. God had told them when they came across, there were 12 stones put in the river and the waters covered it up, and then 12 stones put on the bank. And this was appropriate because God said, do it. But now, this altar that they have built was not built by divine direction. It was according to human reasoning. And you can see problems in that area, that any time we move in a direction that's just on the basis of what we prefer, what's comfortable to us, rather than by divine direction, we're treading on dangerous territory. Now, verse 24. And if we have not rather done it for fear of this thing, saying, in time to come, your children might speak to our children, saying, what have ye to do with the Lord God of Israel? For the Lord made Jordan a border between us and you. Ye children of Reuben and children of Gad, ye have no part in the Lord. So your children make our children cease from fearing the Lord. So the excuse they're giving as to why they built this large altar, time to come, the river separates us. We're not going to be having a lot of ongoing contact with each other. Not going to be able to be together very often. And so in the future, your children say to our children, you're not any part of Israel. You're over on the other side of the river. Our God is not your God. And they may lead them down the wrong path and turn them away from believing in the true God. So we built this altar that it would be a reminder that we are also worshipers of the true and living God. In other words, we did not build it with the idea that there was going to be a sacrifice put on it. We did not build it in competition to the one altar that God recognized. Verse 29, God forbid that we should rebel against the Lord and turn this day from following the Lord to build an altar for burnt offerings, for meat offerings, or for sacrifices beside the altar of the Lord our God before the tabernacle. That was not our intention. We had no idea of violating God's law in building a second altar whereupon sacrifices would be offered. Now, there's a peaceful resolve. Phinehas, the priest, was pleased with the explanation that was given. And in verse 31, he said, this day we perceive that the Lord is among us, because ye have not committed this trespass against the Lord. Now ye have delivered the children of Israel out of the hand of the Lord. As far as these people are concerned, they thought they were already in God's hand, just about to receive judgment. And now that we understand, you've delivered us. There is no offense. Verse 33. And the thing pleased the children of Israel, and the children of Israel blessed God, and did not intend to go up against them in battle to destroy the land wherein the children of Reuben and Gad dwelt. Now, all of these things are written for our learning and admonition. What are some things we can learn from this incident?

that is described in detail. Well, Reuben, Gad, and the half-tribe of Manasseh, knowing what the law was, that there is to be just one altar, might have thought ahead and say, now we know why we're building this altar, but you know, somebody could misunderstand this. Somebody could think that we are ignoring God's law and trying to build a second place for sacrifices to be offered. So to be on the safe side, let's get word over to our brethren what our motive is. They didn't do that. They were excited about their project, so they just went ahead and built the altar. What do we learn from that? Sometimes it's best to think ahead. And if we're doing something that we recognize could be questionable, that we want to avoid controversy wherever it is possible. And then we see they express concern about their children, saying, this is the reason we built it. We didn't want our children to be distracted and confused in time to come. Well, there's a bit of hypocrisy there, because if they were adequately concerned about their children, they would have thought about that when they chose that particular part of the land to dwell in. They requested that from Moses, and Moses granted it to them. But the reason they chose it was because it was excellent land for pasturing cattle. And they had a lot of cattle. So the motive in selecting that place to live was strictly for material gain. They weren't thinking about, how is this going to affect our children? Is this going to create any problem for us spiritually? All they were thinking about was getting the most appropriate land for their cattle. Well, once again, emphasizes to us that in the decisions that we make in life, we want to be careful that they're not made selfishly or made from the standpoint of just material gain, but we're thinking about the whole scope of things. You remember that when in the Old Testament times, when Lot and Abraham were parting company, and Lot chose the land toward Sodom because it was a prosperous place. He wasn't thinking about all the entanglements that were going to come from the wicked cities. And so care must be taken to make decisions that in every detail are going to honor God. And yet another positive thing can be said about this group. They discuss the matter without being offended. Knowing how some people are, you can imagine that when they were approached and said, we're concerned about this altar you built, they could have said, who do you think you are challenging us? We got a right to do what we think is right. You got no business coming to us and challenging us. Well, they didn't respond that way. They responded gently, kindly, reasonably, trying to work through the problem. Proverbs 18:1 says, a soft answer turneth away wrath, but grievous words stir up anger. Oh, what a lesson to learn. A soft answer turneth away wrath. Then we think about the other tribes. They should not have been considering war before they had the facts. They jumped to conclusions. They jumped to the conclusion that if they had built this altar, it was to be in competition with the altar that already existed. This was displeasing to God, and therefore they're ready to go to war. And how often are people that not ready to go to physical battle, maybe, but they're ready to dig in and condemn somebody when they don't know the facts. They don't know all behind the scenes. It's wrong to judge people's motives based on circumstantial evidence. On the other hand, they were right in that they were not going to compromise if indeed this altar had been built for the purpose of offering sacrifices, because they knew it was wrong. So they weren't going to just maintain peace for the sake of peace, but in the process, compromise what was right. They were going to stand for truth, for righteousness.
And oh, how

vital that is in the church in this day and time, when there often is a tendency to compromise, that we want to stand firm, but do it in the right spirit. And of course, they came with very strong arguments because they supported their claims and their concerns by citing the previous judgments that God had sent upon the people in their times of disobedience. But positively, they accepted the explanation. Peace was maintained. And so it was a blessed time as these 2.5 tribes that had come across the river, stayed faithfully in the battle, clear to the end, could now depart and go home in peace. And then there is a great lesson that stands out for us to learn here. The sacrificial offering could be offered only in one place. There were not many places. Deuteronomy chapter 12, verse 13. Take heed to thyself that thou offer not thy burnt offering in every place that thou seest, but in the place which the Lord shall choose in one of thy tribes. There thou shalt offer thy burnt offerings, and there thou shalt do all that I command thee. God specifically says there's to be one altar in one place. That's where the sacrifice was to be made. What's that tell us? Come to the New Testament, find these words. There is no other name given under heaven whereby we must be saved. No other name but Jesus. One place of salvation, one Savior. So much of the thinking that many adopt today is that as long as a person is sincere, it really doesn't matter. They ought to be able to adopt whatever religious idea is suitable for them. But Jesus says, I am the way, the truth, and the life. He that cometh unto the Father must come by me. There was only one place for the sacrifice to be made, and only one sacrifice. As the lamb was offered on the Day of Atonement, its blood sprinkled on the mercy seat, this pointed to the fact that one day the Lamb of God would come and go to the cross, redeeming his people by the shedding of his blood. Only one place, only one Savior, only one offering, Jesus Christ, the Savior of sinners. Oh, how wonderful to know that though we feel our own unworthiness, we rejoice in his grace, in his salvation that is given us not on the basis of our merit, but on the basis of his wonderful love and mercy, his sacrifice at Calvary's cross.

As we've heard today, the God who brought Israel into the Promised Land is the same God who remains faithful to His people today. His promises are sure, His provision is abundant, and His grace is sufficient for every need. May we live with grateful hearts, trusting His word, rejoicing in His faithfulness, and seeking to honor Him in every area of life. Thank you for listening to today's broadcast, and until next time, may the Lord richly bless you all.

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2: Happy Sunday. The worst of this heat wave is now behind us. That was Thursday, Friday, and yesterday, where we hit 98 at PTI Airport and tied the record for the hottest 4th of July ever recorded. Today, I've got highs in the mid-90s for the Piedmont Triad, low 90s for the foothills, and low 80s for the North Carolina and Virginia mountains. It's going to be hot, going to be humid, but not quite as intense as what we've felt over the past couple of days. And now today is a weather impact day, not because of the extreme heat, but because of a risk for storms. Expecting scattered storms to develop across the area just after lunchtime and spread throughout during the afternoon and evening. A heavy rain, gusty winds, and even some thunder and lightning possible with a few of them. A couple could be strong to severe. That's why it is a weather impact day. Keep an eye out. Be flexible with plans as you head through your Sunday afternoon and evening, especially outdoor plans later on today. Now, going forward, the forecast will be very similar. This week is not as hot, still hot and humid, feeling like summertime with highs mainly in the 90s, but that heat is not quite as intense, and we should have a better chance for some afternoon scattered storms to possibly cool things off a little and help with the drought. That's your forecast. Have a great rest of your weekend. For WXII 12 News, I'm meteorologist Dylan Hudler.
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7: Happy Sunday. The worst of this heat wave is now behind us. That was Thursday, Friday, and yesterday, where we hit 98 at PTI Airport and tied the record for the hottest 4th of July ever recorded. Today, I've got highs in the mid-90s for the Piedmont Triad, low 90s for the foothills, and low 80s for the North Carolina and Virginia mountains. It's going to be hot, going to be humid, but not quite as intense as what we've felt over the past couple of days. And now today is a weather impact day, not because of the extreme heat, but because of a risk for storms. Expecting scattered storms to develop across the area just after lunchtime and spread throughout during the afternoon and evening. A heavy rain, gusty winds, and even some thunder and lightning possible with a few of them. A couple could be strong to severe. That's why it is a weather impact day. Keep an eye out. Be flexible with plans as you head through your Sunday afternoon and evening, especially outdoor plans later on today. Now, going forward, the forecast will be very similar. This week is not as hot, still hot and humid, feeling like summertime with highs mainly in the 90s, but that heat is not quite as intense, and we should have a better chance for some afternoon scattered storms to possibly cool things off a little and help with the drought. That's your forecast. Have a great rest of your weekend. For WXII 12 News, I'm meteorologist Dylan Hudler.
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Good morning and welcome to First Baptist on July the 5th. I hope that you had a wonderful celebration yesterday as we celebrated our 250th birthday. A couple of announcements. Tomorrow is our day at the soup kitchen, and so we need desserts and rolls. If you can help us out and have those here at the church by 1, and then if you are going to volunteer, if you can be down at the soup kitchen at 3:30, we certainly would appreciate it. And then, of course, there is no Bible study tomorrow night. That will resume in August. Choir will meet on Wednesday. I hope they're smiling back there. All right? So we will meet on Wednesday. And then Thursday at 5:30, for those of you on budget team, you do have a meeting, so I'll remind you of that. And then one last announcement. I know Barbara sent out an email. We have great nursery workers. But if you would like to help out with that so we can rotate the schedule a little bit, please contact the office. They have installed a TV back there, so you will not miss Pastor Kevin's sermon on those days that you work. So I know she sent that out. So if you can help us out with that, please pray about that. It's a great time to be with our sweet children and an opportunity to spread the joy there so that

0: folks don't have to work every week. We do have great workers, but we need some more. Again, we welcome you this morning. Thank you for being here.
1: Good morning. I know what you're thinking. Where's Kevin? Well, Kevin and his family are enjoying time with their families up in the Northeast, seeing relatives that they've not seen in years. And so I and we certainly wish them good health and safe returns. I know what you're thinking now. Where's Jeff Combs? I've got no idea. So, voila. So we certainly hope you had a fun time celebrating the special 4th of July and 250th birthday of our great nation. You know, it was sort of cool to see photos from across the world wishing the nation a happy 250. I don't know if you caught any of those, but they had the Eiffel Tower in Paris dressed up in red, white, and blue, the Brandenburg Gate in Germany, where all that was lit up for us. And we hope you stayed safe and well hydrated. Right? I'm a doc, so that's important. Stay well hydrated. We've been moving Mimi to her new location in North Carolina, where the temperature was a cool 106 degrees. It only felt like 113, though. So when we got back to Galax yesterday afternoon and it was 83 degrees, I was ready for a sweater and the gas logs. I appreciate the chance to speak today. Charles Spurgeon, the renowned 19th century theologian, once said, "I rejoice that Jesus forgives the sins of my sermons." I take heart in that. So look, I don't do this full time, but I'm thankful to Kevin and the other pastors who put together messages week after week. And I'm reminded of Chuck Swindoll, who's one of my favorite pastors, when he was addressing seminary students and said that putting together sermons, it feels like Sunday comes just every 3 days. Bam, there it is again. Bam, there it is again. So just doing this, you know, once very, very sporadically, I can imagine that to be true. So my hat's off to Kevin and other pastors who do that. Let me ask you, what does it mean to be called by God? What feelings are provoked by such a call? How do we move out of our physical comfort zones to show ourselves as available to God when he calls? We're going to take a look at a tectonic shift that occurred in the life of Moses on one ordinary day when, without warning, God showed up and called Moses to action. We're going to delve into selected passages of chapters 3 and 4 of Exodus, and we're also going to look into a passage from the New Testament in Matthew chapter 26. So look, hey, I don't have any slides today. It has been a whirlwind 3 weeks, and slides just didn't get done. And so we're going to do this old school. So I hope you brought your Bibles. And if you did, I would say go ahead and mark chapter 3 of Exodus. And you can also mark chapter 26 in Matthew, and we'll be there shortly. So let's pray together. Holy Father, I pray that your Holy Spirit would be at work here, and that this message would bring us deeper into worship and our understanding of your word and how it applies to our lives. And through it all, I pray that Jesus would be glorified. Jesus and only Jesus. Amen.

Good morning, guys. How are you? Good? Everybody had a good 4th of July? Yeah? I know that I haven't been up here in so long that I'm very nervous, so I'm sorry if I stumble over my words. Well, so did everybody get to watch fireworks yesterday? Did you get to watch fireworks? Spend time with our families. Well, the 4th of July is a special time when many families celebrate together and we can thank God for the many blessings that we enjoy in our country. We can also be thankful for the people who have worked and sacrificed so that we can have freedom in our country, right? All the men and women. Today, though, I want to tell you about a different kind of freedom, the freedom that Jesus can give us. Our Bible story comes from Acts 16. Can you say that? Acts 16. Good job. And it is about two men named Paul and Silas. They loved Jesus so much that they traveled from town to town telling people about him. Not everyone liked hearing about Jesus. One day, even though Paul and Silas had done nothing wrong, they were arrested and thrown into a prison. Their feet were locked. Yeah, they were in prison. Were locked in heavy chains, and they were placed in a dark jail. If you were in prison, how would you feel? Do you think it'd be fun in there? No. Would that be kind of scary if you were in there for no reason and you didn't even know why you were in there? I know that I would be scared. But Paul and Silas did something amazing. Instead of complaining, they prayed and they sang songs to God. They trusted him even when in the hardest moments in their life. They were probably really scared, but they put all of their heart and their trust in Jesus and knew that he was going to come and get them. Around midnight, God sent a powerful earthquake. The prison doors flew open and everyone's chains fell off. God had the power to set them free. But here's the craziest part of the story. If you were in prison, and you miraculously, God just sent an earthquake and the doors fell down, what would you do? I know what I would do. Would you run as fast as you could? That's what I would do because I wouldn't want to be in there anymore. But they didn't run. They told the people about Jesus and they cared more about them than escaping prison. The jailer was so surprised that he asked how to become saved himself. That night, the jailer and his whole family chose to follow Jesus. Before we even know Jesus, our sin separates us from God. We can't fix that by ourselves, but because Jesus died on the cross for our sins and rose again, he made a way for us to be forgiven. When we trust him, he frees us from our sins and gives us eternal life. That is a freedom that no one can ever take away, right? Jesus loves you, he forgives you, and he offers you a freedom through him, right? Because where are we at right now? We're at church, right? That's an awesome freedom that we get to have, that we can come here every Sunday and that we can all be together, right? That's awesome. Can we put our hands out flat and let's look up here, okay? All right, John 8:36. So if the Son sets you free, you will be free indeed. John 8:36. All right, put your hands like this and bow your head. Ready? Dear Lord, I thank you today for the freedom and the sacrifice that the men and women have given us, Lord. I thank you for the freedom that we're able

0: this church today, and that I was able to speak to these children, that they might get something from you out of me, Lord. In Jesus' holy name I pray, amen.
1: Will you stand with me, please?

We thank you so much for this wonderful day, Lord, for the rain last night and the beautiful sunshine this morning. Lord, thank you for allowing us to come to your house to worship you in spirit and in truth. We love you, Lord, and thank you for everything you do for us, Lord, as we graciously give back some of the funds, Lord, the blessings you give to us. We pray that you use it for the upbuilding of your kingdom, Lord, and be with Brother Art as he brings us the morning message. For I ask all these things in Jesus' name and for his sake, amen.

Okay, fess up. Who here can remember back from your days of youth instances when your mom or your dad wanted to get your attention, and to accomplish that, they called you by your first and middle names? When I was a kid growing up in Morristown, Tennessee, we lived on a simple block of brick, one-story ranch houses, typical of sort of the early 60s design. And I can remember distinctly being on the other side of the block with my buddies, horsing around, riding bikes, throwing mud balls at cars, what have you. But I was late for dinner, and I knew it. And so the air was sliced with my mother's voice yelling, "Arthur Samuel!" And whatever I was doing, I stopped and hightailed it home. My mother was calling me to come home for dinner. She was not inviting me. She was not interested in my opinion. And in occurrences like that, and that wasn't the only one, she never displayed any interest in discussing options. No, sir. She had called me, and I had to respond, because there was no other way out. You know what I'm talking about. You're nodding your head, Jerome. For the followers of Christ, we have our daily walk, and we regularly find ourselves in situations, perhaps troubling situations, maybe unexpected situations that cause us to exercise our faith. And hopefully we infuse the hours of our days with prayer. Hopefully we act in obedience toward God as we walk the path that He has for us on any particular day. So we have our daily walk, routine, maybe even mundane. And then there are callings. A calling is unmistakably initiated by God. A calling may reorient our lives. God may point us in a totally different direction. And we may feel resistance inwardly toward the call. You see, the flesh desires to be comfortable. We're sort of programmed that way. Comfort is a certain

0: surrogate for security for all God's creatures, and we're no different in that department. When danger arises, what do most creatures do? They run away. They fly away, except for moths. Moths are stupid. Moths fly toward the flame, okay? Don't be a moth. They scurry toward shelter. It's why fish hang around plants underwater. And for us, physical comfort is an indicator of security. That's why it's hard for us to step out of our comfort zones. Yes, we are programmed by God with instincts to desire security. That's a safety measure. But there do come instances in our lives where God calls us out of our comfort zones and to oppose the instincts that He has wired into us so that we can play a particular role in His plan. We're called to trust Him. God is very much about calling His people out of their comfort zones. The Bible is chock full of stories of men and women who were called out of their comfort zones to play their part in God's grand design. And I would go so far as to say that if God didn't call people out of their comfort zones, we would not have a Bible. Which biblical figure would you like to discuss as an illustration? Abraham, called to go to a whole different land. Esther, to go into the king's chamber. Paul, who got called on the road to Damascus. Or maybe something a bit more subtle and muted. Two fishermen on a regular day, and Jesus walks up. A tax collector in his booth, and Jesus walks up. Take your pick. Let me tell you a story. In 2002, while serving in the U.S. Navy Medical Corps, I received orders to Naval Hospital Guam. Sometimes God's call may be embedded in military orders. Right, Joe? I can't say that we were enormously excited. Mimi, who we called Maddie back then, was going to be 15 months old when we departed, and we'd be gone 2 years. Now, I had finagled my way out of orders to Okinawa the year before because our little Maddie had just been born. So there would be no finagling out of Guam, a little dot in the Pacific, 8,000 miles away from our homes, our families, and everything we knew. No choice. Now, when flying to Guam, especially from Norfolk, you've got to realize that the 7-hour trip to Hawaii is halfway. From Hawaii, it's another 7-hour flight over nothing but ocean. We had arranged 3 of the front seats of our section, which afforded us a little more room for our little one. We had settled in with the toys we had need and the space in front of our seats. We were set. We were comfortable. And then somewhere in the middle of that flight, the intercom buzzed with the voice of the flight attendant.
1: If you are a doctor aboard this flight, would you please identify yourself?
0: It's here that I must confess a sin. Because in retrospect, I know what I should have done. I should have sprang up like a jack-in-the-box, held up my hand and said, "Here I am." It didn't happen quite like that. To my shame, I confess that I instantly clammed up. I looked at Wendy. I thought to myself, if I don't say anything, I was in civilian clothes, they'll never know. And so I sat in my seat on my hands. Surely on a big plane like this, there would be another much more experienced and confident physician than I. Several minutes went by without any further requests, so I figured, well, all's well. Someone showed up, tended to the need. I relaxed in my seat, got comfortable. Then the intercom

So I turned to my young wife. It was a long time ago. And my baby girl, who despite being 15 months old, was still bald from birth. And looking at them as if I might not see them till I'm on the island, I followed the flight attendant to the back of the plane. Well, it was there that I joined the other two that finally decided to respond. One was a neurologist on her way to the Mariana Islands to do some scuba diving, and the other was an emergency room nurse. And I thought, well, hey, that could be helpful. Yeah. So we exchanged our nervous greetings, and then we turned to look at our patient, a 3-year-old boy with diarrhea. So the first thing we did was we told the neurologist to go back and sit down. And I can imagine her reaction when she got back to her seat. I dodged a bullet. And it was here that the emergency room nurse sort of disappears from the story. I mean, they were just here a minute ago. So now the young child was not crashing out before me. He was not in an emergent state. But he looked, you know, somewhat tired and dehydrated. And so he was accompanied only by his mother. And she looked tired, as did all of the surrounding passengers. And the mother and everyone around me all had their eyes fixed in one direction, me. I was able to sit in the seat next to the boy, and he was spread out across his mother's lap. His ABCs were fine, if you know what that means, airway, breathing, circulation, all that was fine. He was just tired and a little dehydrated. So I instructed the flight attendants, well, just, you know, bring juices and a bland snack or two, and we'll just keep that going. You know, really, I think the mother just needed rest. And I was called to be the one to help her get some rest, which was fine, you know. I had done my duty, and as it turns out, it didn't require from me what I had feared. I was just called to go back to the back section of the plane and be there for that child and his mother, to allow her to get some rest and provide some assurance to the passengers and to the flight crew. But that experience, I'll admit, does not begin to hold a candle compared to the experiences of others. And it certainly doesn't compare to the experiences that we read of men and women in God's Word who were called to step out of their comfortable, secure lives to walk a path of certain uncertainty. Calls from God come at times when we least expect them. God's call doesn't come with advanced notice or a parade. The day God's call comes to us begins as an ordinary day. And there, in the mundane activities of the day, something happens to get our attention. So if you have your Bibles, go ahead and then turn in Exodus as we study some selections from chapters 3 and 4. Like I say, I don't have slides. This is old school. In Exodus 3 and 4, we read of the call of Moses by God to lead God's people out of captivity in Egypt. Now, it helps if we scoot back a few verses to the last part of chapter 2. Moses, now a 40-year-old man, a bit temperamental and impulsive, which is a combustible combination, is forced to flee Egypt across the Sinai Peninsula, up around the Gulf of Aqaba, to the Arabian Peninsula, to a land called Midian. He had just recently, get this, killed an Egyptian who had been beating a Hebrew. Now, he thought he had gotten away with murder, but then he learned that the secret was out. And the word of his crime reached all the way to the ears of Pharaoh, who put a death warrant out for Moses. And so there in Midian, Moses was no longer in the royal chambers of Egypt. He was a fugitive in a foreign land. But that doesn't stop him from stepping in again to defend somebody being oppressed. And this time it was a group of sisters, daughters of the local priest, who had come to a well to gather some water for their father's flocks, but were being bullied by a group of shepherds. And in exchange, their father welcomed Moses into their home

In verse 21 of chapter 2, God's word says that Moses was content to live with the man, who eventually gave his daughter, one of his daughters, Zipporah, to Moses to be his wife. And then in verse 22, we read that she later bore him a son. Then, as we proceed to the very next verse, verse 23, we cross a bridge of 40 years in the life of Moses. Okay? God's word goes quiet regarding the events of Moses' time in Midian. 40 years. And given that Moses was already 40 years old when he fled to Midian, he's now 80 years old when we pick up his story in verse 1 of chapter 3. But there in the last verses of chapter 2, we also read what's happening over in Egypt while Moses lives in obscurity in Midian. The Hebrews continue to groan under the burden of slavery. And God hears their cry and determines that the time has come for action. Now, Moses had worked for his father-in-law, Jethro, who's also called Reuel, for 40 years in the wilderness of Midian. Don't think for a moment that this was time wasted. These were years of preparation. He wasn't lazy. He was a devoted son-in-law who worked as a shepherd of his father-in-law's flock. May I break here and say that a life of service to your father-in-law is a good thing. I've been in service for almost 33 years myself. So these 40 years in Midian were years of preparation in ways Moses could not fathom at the time. He had no idea of the plans that God had for him that were just about to be set in motion. 40 years in Midian had transformed Moses into a tireless shepherd who knew obedience, he knew humility, he knew how to drive a large flock through the wilderness. He knew the geography. He had been honed and prepared by God into a man ready to be used for God's purpose. He just hadn't gotten the word yet. But then one day, one ordinary day that began like any other, something to the side catches Moses' eye. So, chapter 3, verse 1. I'm reading out of the New Living Translation. One day, Moses was tending the flock of his father-in-law Jethro, the priest of Midian. He led the flock far into the wilderness and came to Sinai, the mountain of God. And there the angel of the Lord appeared to him in a blazing fire from the middle of a bush. Moses stared in amazement. Though the bush was engulfed in flames, it didn't burn up. "This is amazing," Moses said to himself. "Why isn't that bush burning up? I've got to go see that." That event broke a 40-year silence. No warning. No sign from the heavens that the angel was to appear and that God was about to speak with audible voice directly to Moses. No one the day before saying, "Hey, so I hear tomorrow's the big day." This was just another mundane day shift with the sheep. And consider Moses' office for the past 40 years was the wilderness. I mean, it's not hard to assume that he's seen a bush burn before. And really, it should only take minutes, if not seconds, for a dry, scrubby desert bush to, you know, burn like a piece of burnt toast and crumble to ashes. But this bush just kept burning and burning and burning. And it was not consumed. Now that was strange. And so that captivated Moses. And now that God had attention, God spoke. Verse 4. When the Lord saw Moses coming to take a closer look, God called to him from the middle of the bush, "Moses. Moses." What was Moses' response? Probably one of apprehension. His answer was one word in the Hebrew. Hine. That means, I'm here. Now, that little step, I think, says something. I think it tells us what God would like from us. First of all, our sensitivity to his speaking,
our availability, our humility.

0: In the next two verses, God affirms to Moses that he's standing on holy ground. And so he commands Moses to take off his sandals, and out of fear, Moses buries his face in his hands. So God continues in verses 7 and 8. Then the Lord told him, I've certainly seen the oppression of my people in Egypt. I've heard their cries of distress because of their harsh slave drivers. Yes, I am aware of their suffering. So I have come down to rescue them from the power of the Egyptians and lead them out of Egypt into their own fertile and spacious land. Now keep in mind, at this point, Moses, his sandals off, his face buried in his hands, is simply listening to information provided by God. He may have even been thinking, well, yeah, I've heard about their plight in Egypt. Oh, it's just awful. I've been wondering when you might do something about that, God. Well, verse 10, God says something that had to have hit Moses like a full-speed chariot. Now go, for I am sending you to Pharaoh. You must lead my people out of Egypt.
1: What?
0: You want me to go where? And say, what? Now, God didn't say, let's sit around and talk about some options. God didn't ask Moses, hey, so what do you think? He wasn't inviting Moses to participate. God was calling Moses to action in a plan that God had devised a long time ago. And Moses didn't respond with, absolutely, let's get going. Moses responded with words that expressed not humility, but rather inferiority, and that's different. Now, with the audible voice of God speaking here, you would think that that would be more than enough for Moses to respond with resounding acceptance of God's plan. Not quite. Moses came up with four excuses, and I think all of us can relate to these. His first excuse, I'm a nobody. Verse 11, but Moses protested to God, who am I? Who am I to appear to Pharaoh? Who am I to lead the people of Israel out of Egypt? In this immediate reaction to God's calling, Moses failed to realize that the mission and the power belonged to God. They don't belong to Moses. Okay? God is the musician. Moses is the instrument. He is the tangible, earthly instrument that God will use to bring about his plan for his people. And this is still true for us today. We should remember the same thing, that if we receive a call from God, we are simply his instruments. Some of us are elegant grand pianos. Some of us are high-spirited flutes. Some of us are bold trombones. Some of us are banjos. But God makes his symphonies with an orchestra of all sorts of instruments. Okay, we just have to be willing to be that instrument. And God's reply to Moses in verse 12 was, God answered, I will be with you. Well, there's no greater reassurance than that. This was the audible voice. Moses heard it with his own ears. I will be with you. He was not going to go at it alone. God would be with him the entire journey. Now, with that added assurance, that should be enough to prompt Moses to say, yes, right? Not quite. Second excuse. Well, I'm not an expert. In verse 13, but Moses protested, if I go to the people of Israel and I tell them that the God of your ancestors has sent me to you, they'll ask me, well, okay, well, what is his name? Well, then what should I tell them? God replied to Moses, I am who I am. Say this to the people of Israel, I am has sent me to you. Now that might sound unusual in the English language, but I am who I am in Hebrew. These words are the characters that spell

Yahweh, which is the most intimate term for God in Scripture. God, did you get this, told Moses exactly what to say. Moses would be speaking with God's authority. And not only that, God tells Moses that the Hebrew elders would heed his voice. And after a period of resistance, the Pharaoh would let them go. Those were God's promises to Moses. Whew. Okay, now that should have been enough, right? Not quite. Third excuse. I'm not convincing enough. So now here we move into Exodus chapter 4, verse 1. But Moses protested again. What if they won't believe me or listen to me? What if they say, the Lord never appeared to you? God had just promised Moses with audible voice what the reactions of his hearers would be. Did Moses not hear that with his ears? Moses was reacting as if he was talking to another human being. Okay, he was talking to the Lord God, creator of the universe. And to remind Moses of that point, God provided Moses two signs designed just for him. Verse 2, the Lord said to him, "What's that in your hand?" "Well, it's a shepherd's staff," Moses replied. "Well, throw it on the ground," the Lord told him. And so Moses threw down the staff, and it turned into a snake, and Moses jumped back. And then the Lord told him, "Reach out, grab its tail." So Moses reached out and grabbed it, and it turned back into a shepherd's staff in his hand. "Perform this sign," the Lord told him. "Then they will believe that the Lord, the God of their ancestors, the God of Abraham, the God of Isaac, the God of Jacob, really has appeared to you." And to drive it home, into Moses' brain even further, God continued. The Lord said to Moses, verse 6, "Now put your hand inside your cloak." So Moses put his hand inside his cloak, and when he took it out again, his hand was as white as snow with a severe skin disease. Verse 7, "Now put your hand back into your cloak," the Lord said. So Moses put his hand back in, and when he took it out again, well, it was as healthy as the rest of his body. Two very much in-your-face, can't get more obvious than that, supernatural acts had just been privately demonstrated for Moses by God. Moses would be performing signs by God's authority that are even grander than those. Never before, get this, never before had God placed such power into the hands of a human being. So now you would think that with the promises and signs just witnessed, that Moses would now have the confidence to go forth. Not quite. Fourth excuse, I'm not eloquent. Verse 10, but Moses pleaded with the Lord, "Oh Lord, I'm not very good with words. I never have been, and I'm not now. Even though you have spoken to me, I get tongue-tied and my words get tangled." Verse 11, then the Lord asked Moses, "Who makes a person's mouth? Who decides whether people speak or do not speak? Hear or do not hear? See or do not see? Is it not I, the Lord?" Verse 12, "Now go, I will be with you as you speak, and I will instruct you what to say." God would give Moses the very words to say at the appointed time, but Moses was afraid of getting his tongue tangled. Moses had been living 40 years in the back of the desert, living a pretty lonely life, grant him that. His companions were a flock of sheep, and he roamed the barren countryside, taking them from place to place. He was 80 years old, scrubby looking, dusty, sun-beaten, and weather-worn. Now, on that note, look around. Our congregation here at FBC is an older congregation. There's nothing wrong with that. That's totally okay. But I'll say, this should hit home. Don't ever think that just because you have reached a certain age that you think is God is finished with you. Moses was 80 years old.
there may yet be a call coming for you.

Be open to that. And God repeatedly channeled his powerful messages through humble speakers. I mean, look at Paul, who testified to his inadequacies. Moses, this is all new to Moses. He hadn't read the Bible yet. He didn't know the outcome, right? But he needed to understand that it was not about Moses. It was all about God and the plan that he was setting in motion to ultimately develop a distinct people for himself. But Moses finally culminates with one last plea. Moses again pleaded, "Lord, please send anyone else." Has anyone ever gotten to a point in their lives where we came out with that very same statement, "Lord, please, anyone else?" Moses' excuses testified to what he felt was his inadequacy, his ignorance, his fear of ridicule, his lack of eloquence. Can any of us throw a stone at Moses? But God reassures Moses, "The elders and Pharaoh will accept you. You tell them, 'I am has sent you.' They will listen. I will demonstrate powerful signs through you, and I will give you exactly the words to say." And eventually, Moses submits himself to God's will. He returns to Egypt, and the rest is history. And you think about it, we're sitting here as a part of his legacy. When we are called, it takes stepping out of our comfort zone for God to bring us to a place where he wants us to be, to develop within us deeper faith in him, to deepen our knowledge of him, to produce greater character, greater integrity, to foster a closer walk with him, to proclaim a message of faith, maybe not on a podium or a street corner with a bullhorn, but maybe in a private conversation with a friend or a sibling or a sick parent in a hospital bed. Or maybe God is bringing about a tectonic shift in our lives, completely changing our trajectory. Perhaps a new job in a distant city, or maybe even another country. And the only way that his plan is going to come about is through our total submission, placing all of our trust in him, realizing the journey won't be easy or comfortable. It may even be dangerous. Let me give you one more example to drive it home. An example from the life of our Lord Jesus himself. Turn to Matthew's Gospel, chapter 26. And in Matthew chapter 26, let's start with verse 36. "Then Jesus went with them to the olive grove called Gethsemane. And he said, 'Sit here while I go over there to pray.' He took Peter and Zebedee's two sons, James and John, and he became anguished and distressed. He told them, 'My soul is crushed with grief to the point of death. Stay here and watch with me.'" Verse 39. "He went on a little farther and bowed with his face to the ground, praying, 'My Father, if it is possible, let this cup of suffering be taken away from me. Yet I want your will to be done, not mine.'" Mark's gospel renders Jesus' words more emphatically. "Abba, Father," he cried out, "everything is possible for you. Please take this cup of suffering away from me." Unlike Moses, Jesus knew exactly what was ahead for him. In front of him stood the

cross, and with it, the infinite totality of physical, emotional, and spiritual suffering. And as he bore the sins of the entirety of mankind on his shoulders from the earliest past to the most distant future, Jesus knew that in that moment, he would be alienated from his Father in heaven. But it was his Father's plan from the beginning for Jesus to be the one and only path of forgiveness and redemption for his people. But in the garden, Jesus pleaded with his Father to provide another way. Let that sink in. But there was no other plan. And Jesus did not deviate from the plan before him. He submitted to his Father, to the trial, to the scourging, to his flesh being ripped from his bones, to Golgotha, to the cross, to the nails, where he would be the final sacrifice for your sins and mine, to redeem us, to restore us to our Heavenly Father. The movement from take this cup away to not my will but yours is the template for every comfort zone surrender ever asked of a believer. Has God called you out of your comfort zone where you currently feel warm and secure to an unknown place, a place that may require you to be uncomfortable, maybe to experience pain, financial uncertainty, or something even more fearsome? We can have peace as we recall an entire Bible of men and women whose trajectory changed by a call from God. But there is no greater peace to be had than to realize that we can look to the example of our Lord Jesus himself, as he too had to confront his own hesitance, but ultimately yielded himself to his Father's will. I've been speaking of comfort in terms of physical, earthly comfort, but there's that spiritual comfort that comes from abiding in God regardless of our earthly circumstances. And that's what we call peace. In the midst of discomfort, we can be completely assured that God's presence is there with us if we daily seek him. The daily discipline of seeking and abiding in God and being available for his call should one come. Let's bow our heads. You might be in the process now of sensing a call from God to go some certain way or to embark on a certain task. Could be small scale, could be large scale. But something's happening. Muscle past the excuses. Maybe it's to become more involved in serving meals to the destitute. Maybe it's to get involved in the youth. Maybe it's to volunteer at the hospital. Or maybe it's something not local. Maybe it's to take on the role of overseas missionary. It may be a plan that involves risk or pain or emotional stress. Maybe it's just to have a discussion on matters of faith with a particular wayward family member. Whatever the call, trust him to be with you for the entire journey, to equip you for the task, and that he will give you the words to say. Maybe you yourself have slid back a bit, away from an abiding faith, away from a close walk. You may have had a close walk at one time, but maybe somewhere along the way, you drifted from him. Maybe life just got too busy. Maybe work got more and more in the way. Maybe you drifted into lazy habits. So maybe you feel the call of God to get back close to him. Then set your foot down.

claim the time and space. Shove everything else to the side at least once every day and get back to cultivating that fellowship with Him. And some of you may not have ever taken that step to embrace the gift that God offers to all of us. This might be a little foreign to you. You know down deep that you're a created being, but also broken. And try as you may, you know that you'll never bridge that gap by your own effort. But how is that fellowship with your Creator to be restored? How do you move from simply being one of His creations to one of His children? Because you see, that title, Child of God, can only be applied once you have accepted Jesus Christ, the Messiah, as the one who paid the sin debt that is yours, but impossible for you to pay yourself. Because when the Father gave His Son for you, He gave everything that He could possibly give. It's about the only time God ever met a limit. There was nothing more that He could give. And He reaches down to you, my friend, with grace and forgiveness. And He asks you to step out of your comfort zone and embrace Him as Savior and follow Him daily as Lord of your life. I pray that you would make that decision and embrace Him today. Lord, by Your Spirit, help us to be prepared for the instances where You call us out of a comfort zone, to grow us into the people You need us to be. You've got a plan for us. It may be a task, small or large. By the power of Your Spirit, give us the sensitivity and discernment to recognize Your call. We pray that You'll give us reassurance and strength and knowledge and guidance, the words to say, and always Your presence. We thank You for that. And may we never be at peace until we heed Your call and trust and follow You. It's in the beautiful name of our Lord Jesus that we pray. Amen. So as we prepare for our final hymn, now, if you made a decision to embrace the saving grace of Christ or renew your walk with Him, feel free to stay where you are. I know that sounds against the grain, but your decision doesn't hinge on walking down front. That's a decision that you make in your heart. You make it known when God tells you it's the right time. But however, as we've been talking about stepping out of comfort zones, if you would like to take a step forward as a testimony to this assembly, perhaps you'd like to join this body of believers. And if you feel God is leading you, then we certainly welcome you to come forward. The altar is open if you would simply like to come forward to pray. So please stand for our closing hymn.

I thank you again. I will confess to you something personal. This message stemmed out of a comfort zone surrender going on in our own life as Mimi takes her first full-time job and moves 2.5 hours away. It's a big step. I feel it's a calling, and she's going to be music teacher to a group of 4th through 8th grade students. Job is not just to teach music, but we've talked about this, but it's to teach them character and integrity through music. And she's never going to grow into what God wants her to be if she stays at home. And that goes for any of us. So the Lord bless you and keep you. The Lord make his face shine upon you and be gracious to you. The Lord lift up his countenance upon you and give you peace. Amen.

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4: Happy Sunday. The worst of this heat wave is now behind us. That was Thursday, Friday, and yesterday, where we hit 98 at PTI Airport and tied the record for the hottest 4th of July ever recorded. Today, I've got highs in the mid-90s for the Piedmont Triad, low 90s for the foothills, and low 80s for the North Carolina and Virginia mountains. It's going to be hot, going to be humid, but not quite as intense as what we've felt over the past couple of days. And now today is a weather impact day, not because of the extreme heat, but because of a risk for storms. Expecting scattered storms to develop across the area just after lunchtime and spread throughout during the afternoon and evening. A heavy rain, gusty winds, and even some thunder and lightning possible with a few of them. A couple could be strong to severe. That's why it is a weather impact day. Keep an eye out. Be flexible with plans as you head through your Sunday afternoon and evening, especially outdoor plans later on today. Now, going forward, the forecast will be very similar. This week is not as hot, still hot and humid, feeling like summertime with highs mainly in the 90s, but that heat is not quite as intense, and we should have a better chance for some afternoon scattered storms to possibly cool things off a little and help with the drought. That's your forecast. Have a great rest of your weekend. For WXII 12 News, I'm meteorologist Dylan Hudler.
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Some of the fondest memories of my childhood were woven around supper time, when my mother used to call from the back steps of the old home place, "Come on home now, Jimmy, supper time." Oh, gee, but I'd love to hear that once more. But you know, for me, time has woven the realization of a truth that's even more thrilling. And that's when the call comes from the portals of glory to come home, for it's supper time, when all of God's children shall gather around the table.

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2: Happy Sunday. The worst of this heat wave is now behind us. That was Thursday, Friday, and yesterday, where we hit 98 at PTI Airport and tied the record for the hottest 4th of July ever recorded. Today, I've got highs in the mid-90s for the Piedmont Triad, low 90s for the foothills, and low 80s for the North Carolina and Virginia mountains. It's going to be hot, going to be humid, but not quite as intense as what we've felt over the past couple of days. And now today is a weather impact day, not because of the extreme heat, but because of a risk for storms. Expecting scattered storms to develop across the area just after lunchtime and spread throughout during the afternoon and evening. A heavy rain, gusty winds, and even some thunder and lightning possible with a few of them. A couple could be strong to severe. That's why it is a weather impact day. Keep an eye out. Be flexible with plans as you head through your Sunday afternoon and evening, especially outdoor plans later on today. Now, going forward, the forecast will be very similar. This week is not as hot, still hot and humid, feeling like summertime with highs mainly in the 90s, but that heat is not quite as intense, and we should have a better chance for some afternoon scattered storms to possibly cool things off a little and help with the drought. That's your forecast. Have a great rest of your weekend. For WXII 12 News, I'm meteorologist Dylan Hudler.

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4: Country weather. Happy Sunday. The worst of this heat wave is now behind us. That was Thursday, Friday, and yesterday, where we hit 98 at PTI Airport and tied the record for the hottest 4th of July ever recorded. Today, I've got highs in the mid-90s for the Piedmont Triad, low 90s for the foothills, and low 80s for the North Carolina and Virginia mountains. It's going to be hot, going to be humid, but not quite as intense as what we've felt over the past couple of days. And now today is a weather impact day, not because of the extreme heat, but because of a risk for storms. Expecting scattered storms to develop across the area just after lunchtime and spread throughout during the afternoon and evening. A heavy rain, gusty winds, and even some thunder and lightning possible with a few of them. A couple could be strong to severe. That's why it is a weather impact day. Keep an eye out. Be flexible with plans as you head through your Sunday afternoon and evening, especially outdoor plans later on today. Now, going forward, the forecast will be very similar. This week is not as hot, still hot and humid, feeling like summertime with highs mainly in the 90s, but that heat is not quite as intense, and we should have a better chance for some afternoon scattered storms to possibly cool things off a little and help with the drought. That's your forecast. Have a great rest of your weekend. For WXII 12 News, I'm meteorologist Dylan Hudler.
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2: Happy Sunday. The worst of this heat wave is now behind us. That was Thursday, Friday, and yesterday, where we hit 98 at PTI Airport and tied the record for the hottest 4th of July ever recorded. Today, I've

got highs in the mid-90s for the Piedmont Triad, low 90s for the foothills, and low 80s for the North Carolina and Virginia mountains. It's going to be hot, going to be humid, but not quite as intense as what we've felt over the past couple of days. And now today is a weather impact day, not because of the extreme heat, but because of a risk for storms. Expecting scattered storms to develop across the area just after lunchtime and spread throughout during the afternoon and evening. A heavy rain, gusty winds, and even some thunder and lightning possible with a few of them. A couple could be strong to severe. That's why it is a weather impact day. Keep an eye out. Be flexible with plans as you head through your Sunday afternoon and evening, especially outdoor plans later on today. Now, going forward, the forecast will be very similar. This week is not as hot, still hot and humid, feeling like summertime with highs mainly in the 90s, but that heat is not quite as intense, and we should have a better chance for some afternoon scattered storms to possibly cool things off a little and help with the drought. That's your forecast. Have a great rest of your weekend. For WXII 12 News, I'm meteorologist Dylan Hudler.

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3: Well, my daddy left home when I was 3, and he didn't leave much to Ma and me. Just this old guitar and an empty bottle of booze. Now, I don't blame him because he run and hid, but the meanest thing that he ever did was before he left, he went and named me Sue. Well, he must have thought that it was quite a joke, and it got a lot of laughs from lots of folks. Seems I had to fight my whole life through. Some gal would giggle and I'd get red, and some guy'd laugh and I'd bust his head. I'll tell you, life ain't easy for a boy named Sue. Well, I grew up quick and I grew up mean. My fists got hard, my wits got keen. Roamed from town to town to hide my shame. 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

lost his teeth and we crashed through the wall and into the street, kicking and a gouging in the mud and the blood and the beard. I tell you, I fought tougher men, but I really can't remember when. He kicked like a mule and he bit like a crocodile. I heard him laugh and then I heard him cussing. He went for his gun and I pulled mine first. He stood there looking at me and I saw him smile. And he said, son, this world is rough, and if a man's gonna make it, he's gotta be tough. And I know I wouldn't be there to help you along. So I give you that name and I said goodbye. I knew you'd have to get tough or die. And it's that name that helped to make you strong. Yeah. He said, now you just fought one hell of a fight, and I know you hate me and you got the right to kill me now, and I wouldn't blame you if you do. But you ought to thank me before I die for the gravel in your guts and the spit in the eye, cause I'm the that named you Sue. Yeah, what could I do? What could I do?

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1: 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Further back at the front of the field, it was Connor Zillich.
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3: Captain Stu for the Mayflower 2. 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Literally, I'm looking at it. 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
3: Mayflower 2, Rural Hall, you've been doing this for decades. 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
2: Happy Sunday. The worst of this heat wave is now behind us. That was Thursday, Friday, and yesterday, where we hit 98 at PTI Airport and tied the record for the hottest 4th of July ever recorded. Today, I've got highs in the mid-90s for the Piedmont Triad, low 90s for the foothills, and low 80s for the North Carolina and Virginia mountains. It's going to be hot, going to be humid, but not quite as intense as what we've felt over the past couple of days. And now today is a weather impact day, not because of the extreme heat, but because of a risk for storms. Expecting scattered storms to develop across the area just after lunchtime and spread throughout during the afternoon and evening. A heavy rain, gusty winds, and even some thunder and lightning possible with a few of them. A couple could be strong to severe. That's why it is a weather impact day. Keep an eye out. Be flexible with plans as you head through your Sunday afternoon and evening, especially outdoor plans later on today. Now, going forward, the forecast will be very similar. This week is not as hot, still hot and humid, feeling like summertime with highs mainly in the 90s, but that heat is not quite as intense, and we should have a better chance for some afternoon scattered storms to possibly cool things off a little and help with the drought. That's your forecast. Have a great rest of your weekend. For WXII 12 News, I'm meteorologist Dylan Hudler.
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Willie, Randy, Ronnie. 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
2: Happy Sunday. The worst of this heat wave is now behind us. That was Thursday, Friday, and yesterday, where we hit 98 at PTI Airport and tied the record for the hottest 4th of July ever recorded. Today, I've got highs in the mid-90s for the Piedmont Triad, low 90s for the foothills, and low 80s for the North Carolina and Virginia mountains. It's going to be hot, going to be humid, but not quite as intense as what we've felt over the past couple of days. And now today is a weather impact day, not because of the extreme heat, but because of a risk for storms. Expecting scattered storms to develop across the area just after lunchtime and spread throughout during the afternoon and evening. A heavy rain, gusty winds, and even some thunder and lightning possible with a few of them. A couple could be strong to severe. That's why it is a weather impact day. Keep an eye out. Be flexible with plans as you head through your Sunday afternoon and evening, especially outdoor plans later on today. Now, going forward, the forecast will be very similar. This week is not as hot, still hot and humid, feeling like summertime with highs mainly in the 90s, but that heat is not quite as intense, and we should have a better chance for some afternoon scattered storms to possibly cool things off a little and help with the drought. That's your forecast. Have a great rest of your weekend. For WXII 12 News, I'm meteorologist Dylan Hudler.

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3: Happy Sunday. The worst of this heat wave is now behind us. That was Thursday, Friday, and yesterday, where we hit 98 at PTI Airport and tied the record for the hottest 4th of July ever recorded. Today, I've got highs in the mid-90s for the Piedmont Triad, low 90s for the foothills, and low 80s for the North Carolina and Virginia mountains. It's going to be hot, going to be humid, but not quite as intense as what we've felt over the past couple of days.

0: And now today is a weather impact day, not because of the extreme heat, but because of a risk for storms. Expecting scattered storms to develop across the area just after lunchtime and spread throughout during the afternoon and evening. A heavy rain, gusty winds, and even some thunder and lightning possible with a few of them. A couple could be strong to severe. That's why it is a weather impact day. Keep an eye out. Be flexible with plans as you head through your Sunday afternoon and evening, especially outdoor plans later on today. Now, going forward, the forecast will be very similar. This week is not as hot, still hot and humid, feeling like summertime with highs mainly in the 90s, but that heat is not quite as intense, and we should have a better chance for some afternoon scattered storms to possibly cool things off a little and help with the drought. That's your forecast. Have a great rest of your weekend. For WXII 12 News, I'm meteorologist Dylan Hudler.
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Alan Jackson, Brooks and Dunn, George Strait, their home in Southern Virginia and the Piedmont Triad. 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
2: Happy Sunday. The worst of this heat wave is now behind us. That was Thursday, Friday, and yesterday, where we hit 98 at PTI Airport and tied the record for the hottest 4th of July ever recorded. Today, I've got highs in the mid-90s for the Piedmont Triad, low 90s for the foothills, and low 80s for the North Carolina and Virginia mountains. It's going to be hot, going to be humid, but not quite as intense as what we've felt over the past couple of days. And now today is a weather impact day, not because of the extreme heat, but because of a risk for storms. Expecting scattered storms to develop across the area just after lunchtime and spread throughout during the afternoon and evening. A heavy rain, gusty winds, and even some thunder and lightning possible with a few of them. A couple could be strong to severe. That's why it is a weather impact day. Keep an eye out. Be flexible with plans as you head through your Sunday afternoon and evening, especially outdoor plans later on today. Now, going forward, the forecast will be very similar. This week is not as hot, still hot and humid, feeling like summertime with highs mainly in the 90s, but that heat is not quite as intense, and we should have a better chance for some afternoon scattered storms to possibly cool things off a little and help with the drought. That's your forecast. Have a great rest of your weekend. For WXII 12 News, I'm meteorologist Dylan Hudler.

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1: Captain Stew for the Mayflower 2. 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

0: groups, your families, your church events. 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
2: 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Chief Mike here with another segment of Chatting with the Chief. 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
4: Happy Sunday. The worst of this heat wave is now behind us. That was Thursday, Friday, and yesterday, where we hit 98 at PTI Airport and tied the record for the hottest 4th of July ever recorded. Today, I've got highs in the mid-90s for the Piedmont Triad, low 90s for the foothills, and low 80s for the North Carolina and Virginia mountains. It's going to be hot, going to be humid, but not quite as intense as what we've felt over the past couple of days. And now today is a weather impact day, not because of the extreme heat, but because of a risk for storms. Expecting scattered storms to develop across the area just after lunchtime and spread throughout during the afternoon and evening. A heavy rain, gusty winds, and even some thunder and lightning possible with a few of them. A couple could be strong to severe. That's why it is a weather impact day. Keep an eye out. Be flexible with plans as you head through your Sunday afternoon and evening, especially outdoor plans later on today. Now, going forward, the forecast will be very similar. This week is not as hot, still hot and humid, feeling like summertime with highs mainly in the 90s, but that heat is not quite as intense, and we should have a better chance for some afternoon scattered storms to possibly cool things off a little and help with the drought. That's your forecast. Have a great rest of your weekend. For WXII 12 News, I'm meteorologist Dylan Hudler.
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0: WBRF Galax, Mount Airy, Winston-Salem, Greensboro. WKBA Vinton, Roanoke.
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3: As America wraps up its semi-quincentennial weekend, the NASCAR Cup Series makes its return to the Chicagoland Speedway today for the Eero 400. The Chicagoland mile-and-a-half oval came online in 2001. It's been dormant for 7 years, and so many things in the series have changed over that period of time. Denny Hamlin comes into tonight's race as the pre-race favorite, as he's been much of the year. Denny, what's changed in the last 7 years here?
4: It's a lot of on-throttle time, a lot of commitment, and very bumpy. So it's going to be challenging. It'll be a lot like Texas, where I think you're going to have to make some setup decisions. But I also think it's got some Kansas in it as well. So a little mix of both.
3: Live from Joliet, Illinois, the NASCAR Cup Series Eero 400 at Chicagoland Speedway. Next.
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1: For the first time in 7 years, the NASCAR Cup Series is back in action at the Chicagoland Speedway. Today, Cup Series teams race on the doorstep of the Windy City for 267 laps of unknowns. Hello, everybody, and welcome to Joliet, Illinois. Motor Racing Network is live and on the air with flag-to-flag coverage of the Eero 400. Mike Bagley here with Alex Hayden and championship-winning crew chief Todd Gordon in the land of Cubs, Bears, White Sox, Bulls, Blackhawks in the sky. NASCAR takes center stage at one of America's premier racing venues. Alex, while we've spent the last 3 years racing in the streets of downtown Chicago, it's good to be back in Joliet in front of a sellout crowd.
2: You're right about that, and they're still filing in, Mike, all the way around this property. We've been able to look around from our vantage point and see lines of traffic trying to get into the place just to get a glimpse of their favorite driver in the NASCAR Cup Series. And, you know, even though it's been 7 years, think about that and put that into perspective. Kyle Larson and Chase Elliott had not yet won a championship the last time when we raced here. Colleague Racing, 2311 Racing, and Trackhouse Racing were not even in the Cup Series. And seven drivers that were full-time then have since retired. Now that we're back here in the year 2026, it is indeed great to be back here at Chicagoland.
1: The who's have changed, but Todd Gordon, what about the what's? This racetrack has not had cars on it in 7 years. What's the starting point today to try to make sure you have the car you need to win this race?
3: Yeah, this is one that you really have to work through because a racetrack has character. We call that, we talk about that, bumpy. It's really the entry to turn one, there's bumps. What do you need? You need to get through the tunnel bump in turns three and four. You need to get through that bump on entry to turn one. You've got to work around and figure out what your race car needs to get through those bumps but still have the most performance. And that includes drivers figuring out what lanes their cars will allow them to run. I expect this racetrack to have racing all over it.
1: Now, one thing that may create some agita and apprehension in the garage are the unknowns. Everybody thinks they know what they need, but until you drop this green flag for 267 laps, you don't. That's good for the fans, but it makes for a level of discomfort for the garage.
2: Yeah, it does, and to me, that makes this opening 40 to 50 lap run that these teams are going to be faced against, Todd, to have a keen eye and a keen feel as a driver and your communication with your team on the pit box sharp.
3: Yes, it is, and we had a 50-minute practice here on Friday. The Cup cars got to run. They got about two lanes in one and two. They really only had one lane down there in turn three. I expect that to be all the way up the racetrack, as we saw in the O'Reilly race last night. Chase Elliott was up against the wall at one point making lap speed. So you're going to have to understand how the racetrack widens. We've got it rubbered in from the O'Reilly race. It's still here. I think we'll see cars wandering around the racetrack. And as Alex talked about, that first opportunity midway of stage one, going to be listening to them, trying to figure out what tune-ups we need to make to be in a good position.
1: This generation of race car puts on spectacular racing on a mile-and-a-half racetrack. That, coupled with the aged racing surface, we've got a great recipe for some good racing action here today at the Chicagoland Speedway. Coming up on NASCAR Live Race Day, Corey Heim, defending NASCAR Craftsman Truck Series champion, part-time Cup Series driver, now San Diego Cup Series race winner, will join us. He won 2 weeks ago in San Diego. He's back in the field today, and you'll hear from Corey coming up. Todd's going to join us to give us the keys to winning tonight's Eero 400. It's been 7 years since we raced here. We'll take you through a trip down memory lane. Plus, we'll get the thoughts from the drivers as we get ready to turn them loose on Independence Weekend 2026.
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1: The last time we raced here at Chicagoland Speedway, it was Alex Bowman of Hendrick Motorsports taking the checkered flag. That was his first ever win in what is now today the NASCAR Cup Series. From Chicago

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6: Number 16, Naval Base Coronado Military Time. Locally, it's 17:15. In NASCAR, it's Heim time. Corey Heim has won the Anduril 250 race on the base. His first career win in his 13th career start. The 23-year-old from Marietta, Georgia, is a NASCAR Cup Series winner.
7: Now, back to Mike Bagley.
0: That's how it sounded a couple of weeks ago in San Diego. Alex Hayden with the call of Corey Heim getting career win number one in the NASCAR Cup Series. And for many, it was a long time coming. Corey has been among the emerging talents in the sport. I had a chance to sit down with Corey earlier this week to look back on that win and what's ahead for him this weekend and beyond. You've had a few days to digest what you accomplished in San Diego. What are your thoughts here about a handful of days removed?
8: Really just good ones, man. It was obviously a great weekend for us, but really, really cool spectacle we had at San Diego. The optics of the event were just super cool with that aircraft carrier and all the Navy base stuff that went on. I feel like that was probably the coolest weekend, even without the win, that I've been a part of in a little while involving NASCAR. So even if I hadn't won the race, I would say like, hey, let's go back. That was awesome. I really enjoy street course racing, but the win definitely made that, you know, that race move to the top of the list for me and my favorite event so far. So props to NASCAR for that. That was super cool. Great weekend for our 67-23-11 group. Just, man, just riding on a high right now. That was awesome.
0: There's been a lot of folks that have been wanting you in a full-time cup ride, which they're getting their wish in 2027. But they wanted you in earlier, but it sounds like that there has been, you know, a very deliberate process that you've been involved in to lead you to what is going to happen on a full-time basis next year. What all are you involved in with 2311 Racing right now?
8: I feel like I've got a really good development style program with 2311 Racing that you don't really see a whole lot anymore. You know, a lot of guys, not naming names, but, you know, will jump into a cup car directly from an O'Reilly car or truck. With limited to no cup starts to their name, and like that rookie year is just tough. Like he's just, and not saying mine won't be by any means, but it just helps so much that you have these 12 starts this year and a handful of starts the last 2 years for myself to just sort of get an idea. You know, you need a notebook or a way to start a notebook and understand, you know, the basics of the race car, with it being, you know, as everyone's been told, just so much different than the O'Reilly car and the truck. So me running this part-time schedule, I really feel like I'll just have a really solid base start to my notebook that I can take into next year. I've been able to hit every style of racetrack so far, and I've got six more races left this year, and I truly think that helps a lot. So definitely grateful that I've kind of taken this path. I think it's helped me a lot, and of course I'm with a team right now that's probably got the most speed in the entire garage, so I feel really good about, you know, my prior decisions to kind of get me to this point.
0: And I noticed that the starts you have, they come about every 3 weeks. So that allows you a lot of time to prepare for your upcoming race. Like, for instance, your next one is Chicagoland. What is the preparation process like?
9: Yeah, Chicagoland's a little bit tougher, but I did have the experience of driving the Wheel Force Cup car there about 2 weeks ago now. So I think it was like last Monday.

0: the Wednesday. And that definitely, of course, would give me an upper leg on a lot of guys, other than the guys that did the tire test, like Denny and Larson. So definitely feel like I've got a decent basis on what that's going to look like. I don't feel like the tire wear was as much as expected. I felt it was pretty similar to Kansas, maybe even a little bit less than Kansas. But I do think the track is going to move around a lot. So kind of preparing to run, you know, potentially up against the wall, but more than likely that's that third groove that you saw that was really popular there at that point a lot. So when you prepare for a place like Michigan or, you know, what's another intermediate that's pretty single lane? I don't know. Michigan's a good one, I guess. Just kind of, you know, you're all kind of just, you know, focusing on car optimization and trying to get as much speed as possible. But when you go to a track like Chicagoland, you really got to focus on being versatile and being able to run multiple lanes. So I think for me, that's kind of the main thing, you know, very similar to Kansas, kind of like I mentioned, the tire wear side of things. Just got to be prepared to run bottom, middle, top, you know, against the fence, whatever it takes to make speed.
1: What kind of character does the track have after being dormant for so long?
0: Yeah, it's hard for me to compare to what it was just because I never ran there. That was my first time. But, you know, based on the onboards that I've seen from, I think 2019 was the last one that they ran there before being dormant for so long. But seems like it's really similar, but the tunnel bumps have kind of sunk in a little deeper. I think there's a huge bump about a lane up from the bottom in 3 and 4. So it's going to be pretty line sensitive down there. But 1 and 2, man, I feel like you can run anywhere on the racetrack and make speed. There's a big bump on entry to 1, and then the rest of the, you know, corner is very smooth, very Kansas style smooth, and multi-groove. 3 and 4 is pretty bumpy. You know, talking to Denny about it a little bit too, it seems like those tunnel bumps have gotten a little worse. So if you put a tire in the wrong place, you could hit a bigger bump and, you know, potentially hit the rub blocks and spin out in practice or something. So I definitely want to avoid that. So it seems similar, but maybe a little bit bumpier than before. But I really don't think the track is any more rough or, you know, I don't think we're going to see any more tire wear than we did years ago.
2: 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He'll be driving a fourth 23-11 Racing Toyota from the 28th starting position.
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1: Welcome back to a sold-out Chicagoland Speedway. We are counting you down to the start of the Eero 400. Thank you for spending part of your Independence Weekend with us here on MRN. 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Championship-winning crew chief Todd Gordon is back. All right, Todd, where do we begin for today's keys?
2: Yeah, my first key for today, manage the bumps. It's interesting as we talk through the conversations in the garage, there's a pretty decent set of bumps, a tabletop bump and a set of bumps into turn one. That's bothering about half the field. And then there's a bump, a tunnel bump. It's actually kind of a sunk-in area over the tunnel in the middle of three and four. It's funny that people complain about one or the other. They don't complain about both, and it depends on the balance of your race car. If you're front limited and you're trying to figure that out, getting over that bump into turn one, that's going to be your limit. If you're on the edge of the rear braking loose, getting across that tunnel bump is a challenge. We've got to figure out how we find and manage that, the control of what our driver can do and what we need to do with the race car to handle the bumps and be successful.
1: And that is something we saw Friday during Cup Series practice. You saw a lot of drivers on exploratory missions, mainly in turns three and four. However, the turn one bump is not to be ignored. That's huge for some.
2: No, you looked at it. Joey Logano and Paul Wolff have struggled in practice. They went after it. Joey committed, full commit in there, just about wrecked into turn one on his up to speed on his time lap. It's just either one can set it off depending on where your balance is. That's one that these guys are going to have to work at. The second one, play the strategy. And I feel like this is a racetrack, when we've looked at this, that this can be one that the strategy is different depending on your running position. I think the opportunity on these stages, when you look at it, we're going to split the stages up. Well, maybe we short pit to try to cycle forward, but there's not a lot of lap time fall off, maybe a second through 30 laps. Maybe we want a long pit if we're on the backside of the front of the lead lap and try to catch people long. I think managing and understanding the fluidity of what you need to do with your race team on strategy is going to be a key to the race.
1: Stage one is 80 laps. Stage two, 85. The final stage, 102 laps. It would seem that there are plenty of opportunities to explore in that department as well today.
2: Oh, by the way, what happens if there's a caution and how that breaks up the stages?
1: Yeah.
2: That's one that you have to be fluid and aware of. I think two tires plays today. We didn't see that happen in the O'Reilly race. The guys I've talked to in the garage, I feel like two is going to come into play as we work our way through today. My third one is one that I feel like applies to a lot of racetracks, but today, with the green flag cycles I think we're going to have, no mistakes on the green flag cycles. And that goes all the way from turn three, pit road entry, making sure you come to pit road. Don't speed on a green flag cycle and execute your pit stop. Saving a half a second at the risk of a penalty is not worth it. A half a second may not even be a position on a green flag cycle, but it's sure a pit road pass-through because you got a penalty is going to cost you a lap.
1: And that could cost someone a race win today. Todd, appreciate those keys to winning today's Eero 400. Coming up, we are headed trackside.
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3: To Chicagoland Speedway, Motor Racing Network here with you on Independence Weekend 2026. We are getting ready to go in the Eero 400. Driver introductions about to begin trackside. Let's go visit with some of the drivers right now. We'll begin with a driver that starts in the 13th position today. Tyler Reddick had a great start to 2026. Although there have been a series of ups and downs lately, so much so that for the first time this year, he is not the points leader entering a NASCAR Cup Series race. He trails Denny Hamlin by one. So what's the strategy? What's the plan of action for Tyler Reddick in that 2311 Racing Team Toyota today? Let's get his thoughts with Chris Wilner of Carmel, Indiana.
4: And Mike, he starts 13th today. So Tyler, first race without being the points leader, but what is the approach this afternoon on a bumpy racetrack that certainly could wide out by the time we get to the end of this race?
5: Yeah, I think for us, unfortunately kind of set back just in qualifying, going out that early because of our issues in Sonoma. We knew that coming into it, so to end up 13th on Saturday was mission accomplished. Obviously, when you have a Jordan Brand Camry as fast as ours, you want to take every opportunity you can to get the pole position, have the amazing pit selection. So, I think for us we were bummed by that, but I mean, again, we did what we needed to Saturday. So, I really do think we got a strong Toyota Camry, and we're just going to have to methodically make our way forward, see how the track widens out. For these Cup cars, we obviously got to see in the O'Reilly race last night. All groups were available, so we'll just see how that moves along in this race today, and how different it'll be versus practice, given more track time, more tires on the track, and just these slightly cooler conditions.
4: As a driver, what do you look for in the racetrack that says, okay, time to move up, that's where the grip is, that's where I'm making time? Is it as much relying on what the team's telling you, or what do you feel behind the wheel?
5: I think for me it's more so just trying to hold myself back a little bit. I'd do it into one the first lap if I could. So you just try and manage it. You obviously, every driver wants to find clean air, try and maintain or move yourself forward. That's the big thing. But naturally for me, when I ran here, 7-8 years ago, I made my time up top, and that's where I'd like to be, but I'm prepared to run anywhere I have to.
4: All right, that's Tyler Reddick, of course, gonna take his Toyota hopefully to the front. 7 top tens in the last 12 mile and a half races, including that win at Kansas earlier this year.
3: All the while, his car owner and Joe Gibbs Racing driver Denny Hamlin will lead the field to the green flag. We mentioned Denny's the new points leader. He's made up 130 points in the last 6 races. He scored his 4th pole of the year here yesterday, and he's looking for race win number 5. Denny Hamlin is with Steve Post of Halstead, Pennsylvania.
6: 178.241 miles per hour for Denny Hamlin down here. Denny, I want to talk kind of big picture stuff. When we went through this season, you talked about the 2 weeks of the road course, surviving it, and then get back to the ovals and fight for the championship. You not only survived the road courses, you took the point lead, but how anxious are you and how excited to get back to oval track racing the rest of the year?
7: Yeah, it's exciting for sure, and especially the mile and a halfs have been really good to us this year, and we've just found a feel that certainly I like in the race car, and everyone at Joe Gibbs Racing's just done a great job of giving me what I need week in, week out on these types of tracks. So Friday did not, it just wasn't really what I needed, and we worked really, really hard on it to, get it where I needed it. It took a lot of communication, a lot of meetings to dial in exactly what I needed, but we got it, seemed like we got it fixed for Saturday, and hopefully that should carry on to Sunday.
6: What's your comfort level with this team? We, Denny, we talk about the same thing, how you guys

0: Get it dialed in and dialed in. What's that like to come to the racetrack and just know that the chances are really, really good you're going to be the car to beat as this thing unfolds?
1: It feels great, honestly. I mean, I just can't tell you how happy I am generally. You know, usually at this point in your career, you're just like, man, how much longer and things like that. But to me, this is the best it's ever been for me as far as performance-wise. So it's a great time to be here, and I'm enjoying the moment and obviously the opportunities that I've been given to try to win these races.
0: We shall see what happens. Again, Denny Hamlin leads us to green here this afternoon.
2: 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Your race, your story. 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Let's talk with a driver that will start in the third position today. Chris Buescher is a sleeper to win this race. He has finished top 10 in 3 of the last 4 mile and a half races, and he's standing by with Chris.
3: Chris Buescher, really all of the RFK cars did really well in qualifying yesterday. So, Chris, where is the balance of your Ford Mustang, and how confident are you guys to keep this up toward the front throughout this entire race today?
4: I'm ready to get rolling. Glad to be back here in Chicago, and it's been a year or two, but it's a really fun racetrack. I've seen it wide now in the O'Reilly race a ton, and I believe it'll do the same thing for us. So we'll take this bodyguard Ford Mustang and rip the top if we need to, or just pin it right there on the white line. So I think we're going to be in good shape. We made some good changes in practice, and qualifying obviously went almost stellar. So really good start to it. We're going to be in good shape today.
3: One of Todd Gordon's keys of the race was managing the bumps. You've got the bump in turn one right on entry. You've got the 3 and 4 tunnel bump. Where are you at as far as comfortability managing throughout, your practice session on Friday, and of course what you expect today in the race?
4: Yeah, the turn three bump is significant, especially if you just get offline a little bit. I'm kind of excited to hear everybody say how bad turn one is, because it's not for us. So I hope that stays. I hope that's an advantage that we have, just being able to be consistent on entry there and really choose the lane we want to run versus letting that bump dictate it. So I just got to be smart about turn three, because that one, that'll get your attention real quick and might shrink us an inch or two by the end of the day. A little spine compression, but yeah, it's rough, but it's a lot of fun.
3: It'll be fun to watch. That's Chris Buescher again, who's going to start in the third position here this afternoon. Historically not one of his best racetracks, but boy, that looked really good in practice on Friday.
2: Christopher Bell has had a mixed bag of finishes in the last 6 races. He has 3 top fives, including 2 runner-ups. He also has 3 finishes of 26th or worse. He has a great starting spot today. He'll roll off 6th, then he's with Steve Post.
0: Yeah, Christopher does roll off in the 6th spot. First and foremost, Christopher, another Sunday, another update. How is the wrist? I don't see a cast on it anymore. How are things progressing?
5: Yeah, this is week 4, so we're inching closer to being 100%. This is week 4 of a broken wrist and week 1 without a cast. So I'm very excited about not having a cast on. My mobility is still the same. It's still locked down, so I can't move my wrist, which is a bummer. But, hopefully I'll be back to 100% here shortly.
0: All right, so how was the car for today's run? 400 miles here in Chicago. How are you feeling about your Toyota?
5: Yeah, I mean, the Camrys are fast. Again, imagine that. I think we have what we need. It's just a matter of executing the race and doing what we need to do. So, yeah, going to have a shot at it, I think.
0: I think they will as well. That's Christopher Bell. He starts in position number 6.
2: And for those of you that may have forgotten or don't know, Chris broke his left wrist at Michigan International Speedway a few weeks ago. He has been in a cast. He is in a splint as he continues to convalesce from that injury in the Irish Hills.
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3: From Chicagoland Speedway, this is NASCAR Live Race Day. 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
0: Welcome back to Chicagoland Speedway. We are closing in on the start of the Eero 400. It is a mostly sunny sky with some puffy and fluffy clouds floating overhead, giving the race fans some relief from this very hot Midwestern summer weekend. Let's go back trackside, talk to some more of the drivers. Let's talk with Ty Gibbs. Had a great Sonoma racing weekend last weekend. Started on the pole, won both stages, finished third, and he's excellent on mile-and-a-half racetracks this year. Ty Gibbs is with Steve Post.
4: Yeah, Mike, he is. He's really good on the mile-and-a-half racetracks. Sitting down here talking to Christopher Bell. So, Ty, you're one of the young drivers that has never raced here before at this racetrack in any car. Can you kind of take our listener in the prep and how you get ready to come into a weekend at a track that's brand new to you?
5: Yeah, I don't know. Just got to figure it out. Really excited. Looking forward to the aim. Let's go hammer down.
4: All right, you climbed to fourth in the point standings. How good is this race team at this point in the season? How do you feel about where you guys are at?
5: Really good.
4: Really good indeed. There you have it. Ty Gibbs starts in position number 5.
0: So Ty Gibbs going to roll off from the 5th starting position. Austin Cindric had a good practice session yesterday. Had a lot of speed in that Team Penske Ford Mustang. Let's get the thoughts of Austin with Chris.
6: Starts 23rd today, Mike, but I think everybody yesterday noticed the long run speed for Austin Cindric and his Ford Mustang. So you've got the PPG colors on. How good was the car in that 50-minute session? What did you learn about attacking this racetrack today?
7: Yeah, definitely learned a lot. It's obviously been a long time since I've been here, and lots of change in my career since I've been here last. So definitely fun to kind of reacclimate with our PPG Ford. And as you said, I thought we had some decent pace, but qualifying didn't go great. I hit that bump yesterday and had to collect the thing. But no, excited for tonight and excited to be back here at Chicagoland.
6: How do you guys kind of take a look at the next few races? 8 races away from the chase, you're right there on the 16th cut line in the points. So what is kind of big picture for this team heading into today and, of course, looking ahead?
7: It's a 6-letter word. Starts with a P, ends with an S.
6: All right, that is Austin Cindric. Again, going to start 23rd today. Really good on the long run. Second on the 10-lap average here at Chicagoland.
0: Thank you, Austin Cindric. Let's get the thoughts of William Byron. He has finished top 10 on all 4 mile-and-a-half racetracks so far. In 2026, he's with Steve Post.
4: Yeah, let's talk about that. William, you have finished top 10 in all of the mile-and-a-half tracks this season. How does this compare, and how can you build off from those strong results to make them even better here today?
8: Yeah, I feel like the other mile-and-a-halfs this year, we really haven't had as good a speed as this one. So I felt like the other ones, we were kind of just fighting the balance a lot, and then we would kind of eke out a top 10 at the end, and besides Vegas, really. So, yeah, I think this one can be really good for us if we just execute well and have a good, good balance on the race car, which it seemed like we had a decent one on Friday, and then yesterday was a little bit tight, but yeah, overall feel good about it today.
4: One of the stories of this weekend is 95-degree weather. We wake up today and it's 75. Is there a guess? Is there an expectation on what that might do to the racetrack and what you guys are going to be dealing with that today?
8: Yeah, I mean, I think it doesn't really feel that much different, to be honest, today. I think it's still humid and track's still kind of, seems like it's pretty rubbered in. If anything, on Friday, it was just really hard to run anywhere but the bottom, I felt like, and track was really, really kind of slick. So, yeah, I think today will be better.

0: Better indeed, that's for sure. That is William Byron.
1: It is a cooler day here. Now, don't get us wrong. It is still hot here in Joliet, Illinois, but we have gotten a reprieve from the temperatures. And right now, it's trending towards in the low 80s here, but the humidity level is up. The last time that we raced at Chicagoland Speedway, it was 2,562 days ago, and it was Alex Bowman celebrating in victory lane. We're going to thought on Alex Bowman in a moment, but let's catch up with a driver that starts on the outside of the front row, Kyle Larson.
2: Yeah, Kyle Larson starts on the front row after really narrow qualifying on Saturday afternoon, where missed it by Denny Hamlin by 1/1000th of a second. So a really tight qualifying session yesterday, Kyle. I know a lot has happened. Did notice that you guys changed front brake rotors. What was the reasoning behind that going into the race today?
3: I don't know. I guess they found some cracks in them or something, but yeah, minor deal. Glad they caught it, I guess. But yeah, we'll see. It should be a fun race here. I don't know what to expect just because we've never raced here before. So just try to hopefully keep our car towards the front and have a good race.
2: Between practice and qualifying, what was the biggest difference from when you were here in the test to kind of race weekend this weekend?
3: Well, just so far all weekend, it's just been less grip, you know, a little hotter and more cars and rubber on the track. So as you would expect, yeah, it's just been a little less grip. Pace has been a few tenths slower. So, yeah, I mean, that makes it fun, and hopefully they're racing better with it.
2: All right, that's Kyle Larson, who's going to start second today. And, of course, in the in-season tournament, we'll be going head-to-head with his Hendrick Motorsports teammate, and William Byron will be a fun battle to watch all afternoon.
1: Kyle Larson trying to snap a 42-race winless streak. He is one of the best mile-and-a-half racers in the NASCAR Cup Series garage. Today could be a day of opportunity for Eric Jones of Legacy Motor Club. He and crew chief Justin Alexander have been twisting and tuning on their race car all week long. Let's get his thoughts right now, as he is about to be introduced to the fans in the stands.
0: Yes, indeed. And Eric, you started in the 22nd spot here today. We talked during practice yesterday. You guys struggled on Friday with a lot of different things. Qualified 22nd. I know that's not what you're looking for, but how are you guys feeling? How are you feeling about dialing this car in a little bit better?
4: I thought it was an okay recovery. We were hoping for more, but we didn't get a lot of practice laps Friday, and then never put tires on, so I wasn't super sure how hard to go for qualifying. So I don't know. We made some guesses on balance from practice and qualifying for today to hopefully hit it right, and we'll just see. It's been tough. Just a place we haven't been with this car, figuring it out, and you know, hopefully the Advent Health Camry's fast, and we can. I'm hoping to go into turn one and it feels good, and we can start to drive forward. So that's the hope.
0: All right, the in-season tournament, you have Denny Hamlin, who has been the best driver, although you've been very, very close. How does this pair up? How does this match up? And sell us why you're the underdog that can score the upset here today on Denny.
4: Well, yeah, I think we're definitely the underdog in that one. But I don't know. You know, you never know what's going to happen. We had shots to run with him in Michigan and Pocono and some places. So I think we're a little bit off of him here today so far. But you never know. We got a long race to make it up, get up front. We started in the back in Michigan, and we were right there at the end. So, yeah, I don't think we're out of it. Will it be hard? Yeah, but I think we have a good shot.
0: I think they do, too. And, Mike, the key word is, so far, Eric Jones starts in the 22nd spot.
1: Denny Hamlin, the number 2 seed. Eric Jones, the number 15 seed, going head-to-head in the 2026 in-season competition.
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8: One lap to go. The front two may end up in the wall, and the front three, for that matter, as hard as they're racing this final lap. They go to turn one with Kyle Busch in front.
9: Final time in one. Kyle Busch has wrestled the lead away, but he's going to have to fight to hold it. Here comes Johnson on the outside lane. He slips up high. It's Kyle Busch off turn number two for the final time.
10: Kevin Harvick closes in to make it a three-way race for the win. It's Kyle Busch by a car length. Jimmy Johnson takes a look to the inside. Slight contact in the corner. It's Johnson by a car length. Final time off four.
11: Kyle Busch has control. Coming off turn four, Jimmy Johnson makes one last try. Can't quite catch him. The remarkable year of Kyle Busch continues tonight here at Chicagoland Speedway.
7: Now, back to Mike Bagley.
3: We continue to celebrate the life and legacy of Kyle Busch. We remember that July Saturday night back in 2008 when he bested Jimmy Johnson in the closing laps right here at Chicagoland. This race this evening marks the NASCAR Cup Series first race at Chicagoland since 2019. And as America celebrates its 250th birthday this weekend, we all know that there's been plenty of memorable memories and moments throughout American history. And the same goes for this very racetrack, the Chicagoland Speedway. There have been several marquee moments to point back to through the years. Our Susie Armstrong joins us now to take us through three of the top Chicagoland moments.
7: In 2001, Chicagoland Speedway in Joliet, Illinois was one of two tracks to debut on the NASCAR Cup Series schedule. Over the course of the next 19 years, Chicagoland delivered great racing and plenty of memorable moments. The track fell off the schedule following the 2019 season, but after a seven-year hiatus, NASCAR returns to the 1.5-mile oval this weekend. Ahead of that return, we thought we'd count down memorable moments to take place there.
12: Gordon's all over him in turn one.
9: Oh, he gets into him! Here they touch and spinning around is Kenseth! Matt Kenseth spins to the apron as Jeff Gordon goes by on the outside lane.
13: Final time through turn three and four by Jeff Gordon. He's looking for the checkered flag off the corner.
12: At one of only four tracks he had never won on, Jeff Gordon finally goes to victory lane. He wins today in the USG Sheetrock 400 at Chicagoland Speedway.
7: One of the biggest storylines in NASCAR in the mid-2000s was Jeff Gordon's quest to win at every track on the schedule. In the summer of 2006, one of the few tracks remaining for Gordon was Chicagoland. The USG Sheetrock 400 looked like it belonged to Matt Kenseth, but Gordon was closing fast, and with two laps to go, Kenseth spun off the front bumper of Gordon. Jeff would hold on to win on the ensuing green-white checkered, knocking Chicago off his checklist. But that wasn't the first time contact caused a stir at Chicagoland.
12: It's Tony Stewart trying to

0: on a way to get by as he peeks to the outside in turn one.
1: And he gets into the back of Casey Kane, who spins and clobbers the wall. Three or four other cars get caught into it.
2: And the crew chief Tommy Baldwin Jr. for Casey Kane has made his way down and is on the war wagon in the face of Tony Stewart's crew chief Greg Zipidelli. Crew members pushing and shoving. His NASCAR officials get between one another, and now they're tackling one another, and a fight is on in the garage area, in the pit area. The crew members from both sides getting involved. Bobby Labonte's crew coming over. They were pitted nearby teammate Tony Stewart. Pushing and shoving in the pit area here at Chicagoland Speedway.
0: Should be a very interesting victory lane today for Tony Stewart, who picks up his first win since last October at the Lowe's Motor Speedway in Charlotte. He will win today the Tropicana 400 at Chicagoland Speedway.
3: 2004 was one of the most memorable years in NASCAR history, and one of the tentpole moments in that year was the traditional summertime race at Chicagoland Speedway. That day was gearing up to be a great battle between Tony Stewart and Casey Kane. That was until Kane crashed on a restart after contact from Stewart. Kane's crew chief Tommy Baldwin and the rest of the nine crew was not happy and walked down to Stewart's pit to voice their displeasure. What ensued was an all-out brawl between the crews, which fans remember to this day. The exclamation point on the story, Stewart would go on to win the race.
1: It's down to two car lengths now. It's down to one car length. Here comes Larson. He dives to the bottom of the racetrack. He's going to try to pull the slide jump. He can't get there. They touch. Bush is in the wall. They get away and race down the back chute.
4: Still dead even, side by side for the lead and the win at Chicagoland. Kyle Larson gets up underneath Kyle Busch. Kyle Busch gets into the back of him. Both of them in the wall. Larson stays in the gas. He spins to the bottom and they're side by side.
5: He tries to save it. Larson does, but it won't be enough. Kyle Busch racing back to the line, and Kyle Busch will score the win after getting together with Kyle Larson not once but twice.
3: The finish of the 2018 Overton's 400, known simply as the slide job, is not only the most memorable moment in Chicagoland Speedway history, but one of the best finishes in recent memory. The battle between Kyle Busch and Kyle Larson over the final laps was classic, with Busch's veteran moxie overcoming the young Larson's aggression. If this weekend delivers a finish anywhere close to what we saw that day, we might have a new entry into the list of the most memorable Chicagoland Speedway moments.
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2: Cutting it down to the start of the Eero 400 for the NASCAR Cup Series in its return to Chicagoland Speedway. Drivers have been introduced. They're making their way to the cars. Let's make our way back to the grid and check in with more of the drivers before they get buckled in. First to Steve Post.
3: Alex Bowman is down here. Chicagoland has been a really, really good racetrack for him. The last time we were here at this racetrack, 2019, picked up career first win. Then we went to the streets of Chicago where you got another win along the way. What's there about this windy city in this vicinity, Alex, that just suits you so well?
4: That's a great question, but hopefully it keeps doing more of the same. Excited to be back here. Obviously, I think it's a great racetrack, and we've had a pretty good Ally 48 Camaro here all weekend, so see how this goes. It'll be interesting to see what the racetrack does, but excited to get going.
3: What's your guess or hunch or thought about what the racetrack will do? Because that's been one of the buzz points and talking points in the garage area.
4: Yeah, I mean, I think the guys that are good through the bumps will be able to move around a lot. I don't know that we were one of them in practice, so I watched some in-car stuff that I was jealous of, but we'll wait and see. Hopefully Blake's got her dialed in, and we can go from there. Obviously, we're working hard at getting our stuff better, and I think it'll get pretty wide in 1 and 2 for sure. 3 and 4 is kind of the question mark just with how rough it is, so we're going to find out together.
3: 12th starting spot for Alex Bowman. The Blake he references is his crew chief, Blake Harris. Chris?
5: 19th starter today is Ross Chastain, has the Busch Light peach colors on. Boy, this looks good in the sunshine. Starting to warm up, Ross. What do we expect at least on the fire off here on a pretty bumpy Chicagoland Speedway?
6: Multi-fruit here, Chris. Peach, lemon, and orange.
5: Excuse me.
6: Busch Light flavor showdown. So fans out in the fan zone this weekend have been able to try all three and give their vote. This will be for the next flavor that Busch Light, first time they're letting fans truly pick. I don't think anybody back at HQ in St. Louis gets to pick. It's of those three, whichever one the fans vote the most online and here at the track. I think there's a state fair somewhere they get to vote as well. So we'll see what they pick for the next flavor. Decent qualifying, but definitely want to go forward from here.
5: Where do you expect the trend to go? How wide do you think we're going to get this racetrack here by the end of this one?
6: Unfortunately, the racetrack is wide. These cars don't like the top. It's very wavy. The bumps into turn three are very swell-like, just a constant up and down, which the rear of these cars don't like, where the O'Reilly Series cars really thrive up there and the old Gen 6 car would have. So, yeah, I don't know. If anybody's car lets them run the top fast, it's going to be really good for them. We did things to try to help ours, but I don't know. The bumps are huge up there for these cars. So tracks as wide as Gen 7 will allow it.
5: All right, that's Ross Chastain. We'll see what kind of he can make from the 19th position in the multi-fruit Busch Light Chevy here this afternoon, Steve.
2: Ross Chastain, 33-year-old from Alva, Florida. Yes, a very bright orange paint scheme in today's Eero 400.
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3: Indeed, we are in the land of Lincoln, our nation's 16th president of the United States, and we always love coming to Chicago and Chicagoland Speedway, and we cannot wait to get rolling here in moments with the Eero 400. 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
3: The NASCAR Cup Series is racing today at the Chicagoland Speedway in the Eero 400. Motor Racing Network is here to bring you live flag-to-flag coverage. Mike Bagley here along with Alex Hayden and Todd Gordon topside. We are visiting with Steve Post and Chris Wilner in the pits. Coming up shortly, you'll hear from Kurt Becker and Tim Catalfemo in the corners. Let's head back trackside, talk to some more drivers, and let's talk to a driver that had a very challenging weekend last weekend. We're speaking of Bubba Wallace. Did not have his best trip to Northern California on the racetrack, or the road course that is, at Sonoma, but he has rebounded quite nicely with an eighth place qualifying position. We expect him to be a factor today in the Eero 400. Let's get Bubba's thoughts now with Steve Post.
5: Mike, yesterday Bubba had a media session and he talked about his sponsor, Space Jam, on the car with Upper Deck on it, and then he talked about some of us old people who don't even know what that was. Bubba, this is your era, 1996 movie. How cool is it for you to have Space Jam on this race car?
6: It's really cool. This is, like I said in the media availability, it's true, genuine, full circle moment. Like, I remember this movie being on repeat all the time. And I thought, well, my short, very, very short basketball career, I thought I was going to go that route, right? And so I latched on to this movie. And so to bring it all here now in 2026, 30th anniversary, super cool. Honored to be driving, honored to be with this team. So we got another fast Toyota Camry this weekend. Excited to get back here to Chicagoland and put on a show today.
5: Well, to give you a timeline, my era is the original Bugs Bunny. So I go back to old school, the OG, exactly. Okay, so let's talk about this race. What's your expectation? What are we going to see here on this racetrack? The bumps, the width of the racetrack? What's your guess?
6: I think everyone in the field is kind of curious on where the grooves will go. One and two looks pretty racy from top to bottom. Three and four, it's a little bit more treacherous in our cars. Like, you can't really take much from the Xfinity race because they have suspension, and we feel like getting rid of suspension makes our cars faster for the field. So there's big differences there. So we'll see where three and four shapes up to be, but our speed is fast. You know, as botched of a job that I did in qualifying, we still ended up eighth. So excited with the speed that we have. We just need everything to go our way. We got to execute on pit road. I got to do my job on the racetrack and on pit road as well, and excited to see how we perform.
5: That is Bubba Wallace. He starts in the eighth spot. Chris, you're with one of his buddies, Ryan Blaney.
7: That's right. Ryan Blaney starts 12th, and Ryan, six straight top tens coming to this thing. You've never had seven in a row. What's the optimism with your Ford Mustang here today?
8: Yeah, I felt decent Friday, and got an okay lap in qualifying. Not great, but looking forward to running tonight, seeing how it changes, you know, through the night, and as the track progresses, that'll be fun. So it's nice to be back here. This has always been a neat racetrack, and happy the fans were able to come out, even though it was a rough rain weekend. I think it's going to look pretty good for today for us, and yeah, we'll see. Hopefully we can keep that streak going and maybe improve some a little bit too.
7: You mentioned the track changes. How much stock do you take in what the O'Reilly cars did yesterday as far as where the track went? Obviously, we're going to race almost basically into dusk, into night, not starting in complete darkness. So how much do you kind of take stock into that?
8: Yeah, a little bit. You know, you just kind of see where the track progresses to and what lanes are available. Even though it's a different car, I've always felt like where the track is at, it's always at least options, at least something to think about. So those guys were all over the racetrack. I think we will be too, searching for grip, searching for gray, especially with the heavy rains, you know, last night. So yeah, you take a lot.

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8: Race Day from Chicagoland Speedway. 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
2: Welcome back into Chicagoland. Let's head down trackside. There are three former winners in this race tonight. Denny Hamlin, Alex Bowman, and Brad Keselowski. Steve Post is a two-time Chicagoland race winner.
9: He is. Had a great qualifying run in the Travel Centers of America Ford. So, Brad, you're a two-time winner here at this racetrack. But what'd you find new here? What'd you find old? What was getting back to this racetrack like?
10: Really hasn't changed since we left. It feels exactly the same. It's really bumpy. Turn one, Postman, and you got this tunnel bump over there. And there's another tunnel bump in three and four. And you got to get over those bumps and, you know, find a way to still make it through the corner. So, trying to do that and be fast is a big challenge, but it's one I like.
9: How good was the race car then? We did get an extended practice on Friday. How good's the race car?
10: Yeah, it was a nice practice for us, and we made it count with a great qualifying run. It's our best qualifying run of the season so far, and hopefully we can keep going.
9: Best starting spot of the season for Brad Keselowski. That's a fourth. We'll see what he does as far as the finishing spot goes here today. Thank you, man. Appreciate it.
2: Chris Wilner is with a driver that came close to winning last night here at the Chicagoland Speedway, Chase Elliott of Hendrick Motorsports.
1: That's right. Chase Elliott was runner-up late last night as the time in the central time zone went to Sunday. So, Chase, not a lot of sleep, I'm sure, after a late one last night. But what did you learn in that O'Reilly race to maybe help you today?
11: Just reps around the racetrack, obviously, really nice. The cars are obviously very, very different. But certainly nice to get out there and you know, push the groove up throughout the night and be able to kind of run all over the racetrack, which is always a lot of fun from a driver's seat. So, I hope we got the Napa Chevy where it needs to be. I thought we kind of got all over the board in practice, which was cool. Kind of moved the needle there, which was nice. Anytime we can qualify in single digits is a pretty good day of qualifying for me. That's not been a strong suit, so hopefully we can do something with it. Got a good pit stall for our guys, and we'll try to go to work and execute a good night.
1: A lot of laps for Chase Elliott already this weekend as he starts in the top 10.
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27: 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Allmendinger, San Jose, California.
1: And now, the top 10 starters. Starting 10th.
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1: Starting 6th.
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1: Starting 5th.
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1: And starting on the pole,
37: Denny Hamlin from Chesterfield, Virginia.
1: That's the starting lineup for the Euro 400.
38: Introduced to the fans here at Chicagoland Speedway. Each of them are standing next to their race cars with their race teams as we are ready to bring you pre-race ceremonies for the Euro 400. It's going to be a great evening and night for racing here at Chicagoland. Of course, it's been a hot one. It's been a scorcher so far this weekend, and we anticipate great racing action tonight as well. Now, let's go trackside for pre-race ceremonies.
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40: Gracious God, we want to thank you so much today for the 250 years of freedom you've given us as a country. 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
39: Here to perform our national anthem, please welcome from Navy Band Great Lakes, musician Petty Officer 3rd Class Bobby Navoa.

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0: Back at Chicagoland Speedway, getting ready to roll in the Eero 400. The drivers have been introduced. They're getting buckled into their race cars. And right now, we are closing in on the start of this race today. Mike Bagley, Alex Hayden, Todd Gordon, back with you high atop this Chicagoland Speedway. Alex, the last 3 years, we have raced on the streets. And now it's back to Chicagoland Speedway, about 50 miles southwest in Joliet.
11: Yeah, it's been a spectacular weekend. Yeah, we've had some heavy torrential rains a couple of different times over the week. weekend, but today we're blessed with some brilliant blue sunshine, some big white puffy clouds overhead, and a sold-out house getting ready to go watch the NASCAR Cup Series here today. Todd, they're getting ready to put on a show. I thought it was interesting listening to some of the drivers say this Cup car, much different than what the O'Reilly car was as far as handling goes, and where they may be able to make speed around this track today.
12: Yeah, the compliance of the O'Reilly car is much like our Gen 6 car, where you're not

0: not sitting down on stops. You're not sitting down on the rub blocks that are below. So this is a challenge for these drivers, but they're the four, they're 38 of the best in the world. They'll figure out how to get across those bumps and make their car better.
1: And that's what's going to make the next 267 laps very interesting. Let's go trackside right now for the command to fire engines for the Aero 400 at Chicagoland.
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4: We welcome you back to Chicagoland Speedway. The field begins to roll down the pit lane. This D-shaped, 1.5 mile oval. The front side of this is the bowed out part of a capital letter D, if you will. Front side of this Chicagoland Speedway, 2,400 feet in length. Then they'll race off into turn number one and into the view of Altamont, Illinois' Kurt Becker.
11: And thank you, Alex. We're positioned at the southeast corner of the track atop a billboard high atop turn number two. Speeds coming off the end of the front straightaway, 190 miles. Miles an hour. They will scrub off some of that speed as they roll up into the 18 degrees of banking on this end of the racetrack. Still will carry about 170 miles per hour as they move by our position from left to right. Track is wide, multiple grooves, three wide works, four wide can become a calculated risk. That outside lane, we've heard differing opinions from the drivers in our pre-race coverage. How effective will it be? Well, if you can get the car hooked up right up next to the safer barrier, you can carry a lot of momentum through this end of the racetrack, and that momentum can carry you to an improvement in your running order on the racetrack. When they leave our spot, they'll head up the backstretch, and they'll head toward Tim Catalfamo of Marlboro, New Jersey.
12: Thank you very much, Kurt Becker, and good afternoon and evening, everyone here in
11: turns 3 and 4 at Chicagoland Speedway. When they exit turn number 2, where Kurt Becker is this afternoon, they'll head down the backstretch, which is curved ever so slightly as drivers race their

0: way to turn number three. Then when they get to this section of the racetrack, still 18 degrees of banking from the white line at the bottom of the racetrack all the way up to the white safer barrier that surrounds this facility. And you heard the drivers during the pre-race show talk about the bumps. There is one in particular that is right in the center of turns three and four. It kind of goes over the infield tunnel that leads to the infield and pit road area here at the racetrack. And as a result, that is very rough, especially with these next-gen cars. And the drivers have been concerned about how that's going to feel once we start getting some wear on those Goodyear Eagles and how they're going to have to chase that car for the duration of 400 miles today. As Kurt mentioned, there are four grooves that they can use. Which one will be the fast one? That'll be dependent on how the drivers are going to feel the handling characteristics are throughout the course of a very warm and hot day here in Joliet, Illinois. I'll cover it all in turns three and four this afternoon.
1: It's going to be a handful for 267 laps this afternoon here at the Chicagoland Speedway. Let's make one more pass through the pits, and we begin with Steve Post.
2: Mike, we have a couple of milestones here. The 100th career NASCAR Cup Series start for both Zane Smith and Carson Hocevar. Smith, the 27-year-old from California. Hocevar, the 23-year-old from the state of Michigan. Both drivers have had success in the Truck Series. 90-plus starts there. 9 wins for Smith and a championship in the Truck Series. Carson Hocevar, he's a 6-time Truck Series winner. Had a championship for birth back in 2023. Both driving for mid-tier teams, Front Row Motorsports and Spire Motorsports, respectively, and both those drivers are leading the efforts for their respective teams as we roll through this season. Other thing in common, they both qualified in row number 8. Carson Hocevar will start 15th today, and Zane Smith will start in position number 16. Chris Wilner?
3: Well, Steve, all of the Joe Gibbs Racing Toyotas start inside the top 7 today. For Chase Briscoe, that's continued momentum that his 19 team has shown over the last 6 weeks. The Mitchell, Indiana native has gone from 17th in the points, now well inside the chase and 11th on the heels of 4 top 10s in the last 7 races, including that impressive runner-up run at Sonoma a week ago. It's been progress that's been building. And crew chief James Small told me today their focus has been maximizing points. It's been a goal most of the season. And, well, after the month of June, they were top 5 in the average points scored per race. So they're hoping that focus continues to put them in contention for a win, a trend that last year saw them with a lot of momentum going into the playoffs and ultimately the championship four. And, by the way, if they can get in contention today and Chase pull it off, it'll be on James Small, his crew chief's 43rd birthday.
4: Great stuff down there from Steve Post, Chris Wilner, as we get set to put the green in the air in a couple of more laps. Only 78 degrees right now, some overcast skies with some blue skies that will peek through occasionally. At the moment, turns 1 and 2 in the sunshine, turn 3 and 4 and the front side underneath some cloud cover. So Todd, 78 degrees ambient temperature today. When they practiced on Friday, it was in the mid to upper 90s with the heat index in the triple digits. Will that affect things handling-wise today compared to what they practice in?
5: It'll give them a different, kind of a different feel, but I almost wonder if the fact that that practice they had on Friday was green, they had no rubber on the racetrack, you know, the temperature will make the track grip come up. The rubber that the O'Reilly series has laid in the track will make the track grip go down. So this actually may be closer to what they had in practice, but if they anticipated any offsets, maybe they hit those in the wrong direction.
1: It is going to be a warm evening and night. However, when we got here on Thursday, it was a scorcher. And it's been an action-packed weekend so far here at Chicagoland. We got going Friday night with the Arkham Menards Series. They ran the Ashley Furniture 150. It was Connor Mosack and Pinnacle Racing Group taking the checkered flag for that one. And then last night, after a 4.5-hour rain delay, we got going with the NASCAR O'Reilly Auto Parts Series Cuervo 300, and it came down to an overtime restart between Brandon Jones and Chase Elliott. Chase flexing muscle in the late stages, but it was Brandon Jones that really stepped up, made the pass, and took home a win last night at Chicagoland Speedway, taking his Toyota Supra and Joe Gibbs Racing to victory lane. Now the question is, who's it going to be tonight? Denny Hamlin is the clear-cut favorite, but there is a short list of drivers behind him, Alex, that join him on the list of potential winners.
4: Including the driver that will start second, that's Kyle Larson. Larson is a driver on a 42-race winless streak. However, Larson is one of the favorites to come here and win. He's had a lot of success here over the years in the NASCAR Cup Series. Can't overlook some of the other drivers. Ty Gibbs has run well as of late. Christopher Bell has run well. And I also think Bubba Wallace and Tyler Reddick are going to have something to say about this one before it's all said and done.
5: Yeah, definitely. The 2311 cars looked like they had speed. But Denny

0: Hamlin starting on the pole and the run that he's been on the last 10 races, could be fun to watch what happens today.
1: After tonight's race, it'll be 7 races to go in the regular season. Denny Hamlin enters this race as the points leader. The first time this year that a driver with a last name other than Reddick is leading the points. Denny's advantage is by 1 over Tyler. Ryan Blaney there in third. But now we start focusing in on the cut line. You got Ryan Preece 15th in by 13. Austin Cindric is on the cut line in by 12. But you've got some good drivers outside looking in. Erik Jones is out by 12. Brad Keselowski out by 25. AJ Allmendinger out by 26. Joey Logano out by 31. You also got Michael McDowell, Ross Chastain, Zane Smith looking to make inroads and get above that cut line. Tonight's going to be a very critical race to try to grab as many points as possible to get that tank built up for what is ticking down to be the regular season finale at Daytona at the end of August.
2: And they can start whittling away at those deficits if you're on the outside looking in just by scoring stage points. It's imperative to try to get into the top 10. If you're new to NASCAR, top 10 at the end of each stage will be granted championship points. Stages end tonight on lap number 80 and then on lap number 165. So there's an awful lot of points up for grabs when those two lap counts come around. So we'll keep close eye on that and how it plays out.
1: The field is lined up double wide behind the pace car on the back straightaway. Again, it'll be a 267 lap challenge tonight, 400 miles in duration. Denny Hamlin and Kyle Larson on the front row for this one as the field is inching their way at 55 miles an hour through the banking of turns 3 and 4. Here they come now as the pace car gets ready to angle onto the pit lane and get us going tonight. And with the start of the Aero 400 from Goldsboro, North Carolina, here's Alex Hayden.
2: Pace car makes its way to the pit lane. Denny Hamlin is the pole winner, opts to start the race to driver's left. He's on the inside of the front row and that progressive Toyota. Then you've got the HendrickCars.com Chevrolet of Kyle Larson, topside down to the line. Green flag goes in the air and the Chicagoland fans come to their feet. The Aero 400 is underway. Denny Hamlin leads them on the break.
3: With Kyle Larson in the second position, then Chris Buescher down to the inside, and Brad Keselowski works toward the middle lane off turn number 2 and on to the back stretch for the first time. They're side by side for the third spot, 3 wide for the fifth position, headed up the back
1: straight. Trouble back straightaway. 2 cars are around, one of them being Connor Zilich. The other is Ryan Preece. Those cars break loose with Zilich getting damaged midway down the back straightaway, and we cannot even complete one lap before Hardy's caution number 1 is flying.
2: And this is another heartbreaker for rookie Connor Zilich. If he didn't have bad luck, he'd have no luck at all. Just a rough start to this one. Also, Ryan Preece, he's now got flat Goodyears all the way around. Don't see a whole lot of significant damage on the Ryan Preece Ford. However, the left front of the Connor Zilich car does have damage to it. The AMR safety team is on the scene. We went a half a lap before the Hardy's caution is flying for the first time.
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3: Both cars on the hook, coming back to the NASCAR Cup Series garage. Connor Zilich got out of his car, and he'll be making the trip to the infield care center. Chris Wilner is en route as well. But that's one of those things, Alex, where Connor Zilich, wrong place, wrong time. But this is just another one of those situations to add on top of the long list of things he's been involved in this year that has made this year so challenging.
2: It's been brutal. He's had a number of last place finishes. Right now, he's being scored last place, and he'll have to make the mandatory trip to the infield care center. Not sure if they're going to be able to get that car repaired and get him out there at all, but just brutal for Connor Zilich.
3: This will be his 7th DNF of the year. This is the most of all drivers, and it would be his 5th DNF for an accident in the last 7 races. This is no doubt a year of frustration. Last night, it looked like that he was going to run away with this thing. However, or that thing, the Cuervo 300 is what we're speaking of, but he also had challenges last night and was able to soldier on along and finish the race, but that had an opportunity of being something good last night that didn't materialize for him as well.
2: Let's take a trip to pit road, and it's presented by Jack Link's Protein Snacks. Jack Link's Protein Snacks, the official protein snack of NASCAR, comes in original, peppered, teriyaki, and so many more flavors, all made with 100% beef. Grab your favorite from the snack aisle today. Chris Wilner.
4: Yeah. Alex, just listening to some of the radio chatter after that initial start of the race, and Brad Keselowski was asking his spotter TJ Majors and his crew chief Jeremy Bullins about the initial start of the race and what gear that the 5 of Kyle Larson and Denny Hamlin were in. He felt like he couldn't take off as much as they could. Now, they were in first gear according to SMT data, which was relayed to Brad, and Brad immediately said, Chris Buescher and I both tried first gear, and we are not connecting with the racetrack. They were having a lot better drive getting up through the gear. So something to keep note, and if this plays out throughout the course of the race when we get to restarts, is that both of those RFK cars having to start in second gear may be a little bit detrimental trying to get up and get some of that momentum on some of these restarts.
5: And that's definitely one of those situations when you look at this car in the Gen 7 car, gear selections, the gear ratios are not something the team selects. So everybody's on the same gear set. So that's just when they talk about we can't get that hooked up. It's not a gear ratio piece. It's actually getting the rear tires into the racetrack and getting that forward launch out of the tires.
2: So as the field works behind the Toyota Camry XSE pace car, Ryan Preece still aboard his Ford. They just took it back to the NASCAR Cup Series garage. Team had to run from all the way down to the turn one side of pit road back to the garage area to try to scamper around and diagnose exactly what needs to be repaired on that car. It did get put on the wrecker, Mike, on the front end. So that means the back end was still rolling, and that could create some problems with the rear diffuser.
3: Yeah, explain, Todd, to the listener what challenges that could present. When they put the car on the tow truck, obviously the front end goes up and the back end is dragging the ground. What's the effect of that?
5: So the diffuser sits basically from the center of the rear tires rearward. That's where that all works. And you try to get that where it's down close to the ground, but not dragging it off. But now that we have flat tires, we lose the 2 inches basically of the sidewall of the tire, and that puts the car lower. Then when you pick the car up with the front tires, you're teetering off that rear axle, pushing the diffuser down. So I would expect that these cars actually wore some of the diffuser away at the back of the diffuser, which is going to take a little aero performance out of it.
3: Now, so Ryan Preece is pulling out onto the racetrack. They've tended to that car and sent him back on his way as we're getting the one-to-go signal.
2: Yeah, they just simply needed to change all four Goodyear tires, and they did that back in the Cup Series garage. He's going to rejoin the race. Preece will be at least one lap down. We'll see how it all cycles out. We just got the one-to-go. That means the drivers had the opportunity to choose what lane to restart in. Time to choose, and that is presented by Freeway.

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1: Denny Hamlin chooses to restart on the inside. Kyle Larson to his left, or I'm sorry, his right elbow. Brad Keselowski will restart inside row two with Chris Buescher alongside. William Byron will restart on the inside of row three. Christopher Bell to his outside. And then Ty Gibbs in row four to the inside. Bubba Wallace to the outside. Pace car is getting ready to head to pit road. We will complete lap six when they return to the start-finish line.
0: We're yet to run one full green flag lap as of yet. They work their way down to the line. Denny Hamlin is the control car as the race leader. He jumps on the throttle late in the Poet restart zone. Green flag goes back in the air. Through the gearbox they go one more time. This time Larson stays with Hamlin.
2: Yeah, he's going to go to the high side. Larson will. At least he shifts up a lane right toward the center portion of the banking. But he still has Denny Hamlin there to the inside on the back stretch. Hamlin trying to stay with Kyle Larson in the race for the lead. However, it'll be Larson that'll grab the top spot. Chris Buescher now on the outside of Denny Hamlin. Racing wheel to wheel for a second. Give it to Buescher in turn four.
1: Four wide outside of the top 10. They're three wide inside of the top five. They'll funnel back into double wide formation with Kyle Larson leading. Chris Buescher in second. Denny Hamlin shuffled back to third.
2: They come back into the corner. Christopher Bell is in the fourth position as they race off turn number two. And Tyler Reddick further back trying to get something going in the seventh spot. Tyler Reddick trying to hustle forward. He is now wheel to wheel with his teammate Bubba Wallace. This is for a spot outside of the top five. Battle for second though. Tightens up in four.
0: It does. Denny Hamlin on the inside is going to lose the number two spot because flying around the outside is the Ford Mustang Dark Horse of Chris Buescher as Michael McDowell does his pass-through penalty from failing pre-race inspection three times.
2: Here they come back into the corner. Side-by-side battle for fourth. You've got William Byron to the inside trying to make a move off turn two to Christopher Bell. Byron pushed up the track coming off of turn number two. Christopher Bell will now securely take the fourth spot. Now Byron's under fire from Bubba Wallace, who's to his inside.
1: Bubba Wallace will dial up the inside lane off turn number four. That Toyota-Chevy side-by-side battle comes back to the line. It's Byron with a full head of steam on the outside. Now, Kurt, the battle is complicated. Tyler Reddick joins the fray.
2: A three-way battle for that fifth position as they come back into the corner. Bubba Wallace anchors the car down low. Byron to the high side, and here comes Tyler Reddick.
3: It'll be Wallace taking that fifth spot, double wide for six. Tyler Reddick trying to follow his 23-11 teammate above Bubba Wallace forward. He's to the inside. Reddick is of Byron.
0: Byron lets it fly around the top side. That's where the momentum will stay. Gets a nose out in front of Tyler Reddick. This is the ongoing race for position deeper in the top 10. Back to turn one.
2: Here comes Tyler Reddick again trying to take the sixth position away from William Byron. And at the front of the field, the battle for the lead begins to tighten up on the back stretch.
3: Exactly, Kurt. Chris Buescher now within a car length of the race leader, Kyle Larson. They funneled in the turn number three. Larson goes down to the bottom. Buescher testing out that second groove on the corner.
1: Denny Hamlin took a charge at the bottom of turn number three, took a run at Chris Buescher, but he has to back away. Off turn four, it's Larson, Buescher, and then three car lengths back to Denny Hamlin.
2: Then behind him, another 2 to 3 car lengths to Christopher Bell, about a half dozen more. Back to Bubba Wallace, who completes the top five. All of that traffic funnels its way off turn two.
3: And then behind Bubba Wallace in the sixth position, that is where Tyler Reddick currently races. He is one spot ahead of William Byron. Ryan Blaney, Chase Elliott and Chase Briscoe are the top 10.
0: Make their way back to the start-finish line. Lap number 12 goes on the board. By the way, Michael McDowell did that pass-through penalty. He stayed on the lead lap. Ryan Preece, after changing all four Goodyears and being towed back to the garage from the lap one crash, is back on the track. He's four laps down. Not all is lost, Todd. If you're going to have some issues, at least have them early in the race and have a chance to rebound.
4: Yeah, I think Ryan Preece is a Michael McDowell fan right now of getting him to go just so he doesn't come a lap down, because you want that first caution to be one you can get one of those four laps back.
1: Battle for second tightens up off turn number four. Denny Hamlin really shut it down that time coming off the corner as Buescher shuts it down on race leader Kyle Larson.
2: Here comes Chris Buescher now up within a car length through so of the race leader. He's going to drop it down low. Larson stays off that bottom lane as Denny Hamlin continues to try to close in.
3: Chris Buescher has been trying that second groove over here in turns three and four the last few laps. He's allowed Denny Hamlin to get to his left rear quarter pedal on the bottom, but has not been able to make the pass.
0: Yeah, two different lines there being run through those drivers at the top three. Larson and Hamlin went for the bottom of the racetrack. Second place Chris Buescher went a lane higher, and Buescher again closes on the back bumper of the leader.
2: Let's see what Buescher will choose to do this time. Back into turn number one, going to take a similar line to

0: previously, but this time the leader, Kyle Larson, he moves up a lane or so off turn two.
1: And here comes Denny Hamlin now to the left side of Chris Buescher. Drag racing back to turn number three in the ongoing fight for second. Hamlin in his blue and white Toyota, even with Buescher.
2: Denny Hamlin led the opening six laps. Kyle Larson has led the last nine. Hamlin trying to get back to the front, but he's got to dispense with Chris Buescher, who right now is making Hamlin's life very difficult.

0: Christopher Bell has arrived on the scene. Bell takes his Toyota to the bottom side of the racetrack. They're side by side for third.
1: But Buescher keeps a nose out in front with that momentum topside. Buescher will hang on to position number three. Christopher Bell in that red, white, and blue Toyota recoils in turn one.
0: Here they come now. Chris Buescher with that third position, and Christopher Bell continues to ride behind him. This time by the top four. All go nose to tail onto the backstretch. Single file amongst the top four, and they are evenly spaced apart. This time up the straightaway. Bubba Wallace all by his lonesome right now in the fifth position. Here is Denny Hamlin looking outside of Larson in four, but there's nothing there.
2: Solid four-car breakaway up front. Bubba Wallace is trying to close in from fifth. Good run in the early going for Tyler Reddick. You've also got William Byron, Ryan Blaney, Chase Briscoe, and Chase Elliott there as Kyle Larson brings it back to two.
0: Here comes Kyle Larson now under pressure from Denny Hamlin, who continues to close the gap. Denny Hamlin continuing to fill up the rearview mirror of Kyle Larson right now. They are a half a car length apart on the approach to turn number three. Larson goes to the second group. Hamlin goes higher into the third lane.
1: And now Hamlin tries to give a yank to the steering wheel to driver's left to find some running room there. Larson blocks the advances yet again. 18 laps on the board. Battle for the lead goes back to Kurt.
0: Kyle Larson still has the race lead, but here comes Denny Hamlin. He just continues to close in. Now he makes a move to the inside. He has a fender alongside the race leader. Hamlin is there off of turn number two, even with Kyle Larson. Chevy Toyota battle for the top spot here at Chicagoland Speedway. It's Denny Hamlin by a nose. Denny Hamlin now clears Kyle Larson for the lead.
2: Denny Hamlin, that progressive Toyota, working very well down low. He'll complete the pass and go back to the lead, but Larson's going to stay with him. Now a two-car breakaway race for the lead.
0: Yeah, Kyle Larson now picks up the chase, looks toward the outside. He climbs up a little higher in the banking than he has on the previous lap here in this opening stage, but he has actually lost another car length to Hamlin. Absolutely right, Kurt. Larson lost a lot of momentum that time through turns one and two, and it's allowing Chris Buescher and Christopher Bell to get closer to his back bumper.
1: Lap 20 goes on the board. Top five are Denny Hamlin, Kyle Larson, Chris Buescher, Christopher Bell, and Bubba Wallace.
3: 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The chase to 1 million is on.
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0: I can't believe it.
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1: 58 laps to go here in stage number one. We heard Todd tell us a little earlier before the drop of the green flag, expect these teams to split stage one in half, which means around lap number 40. We're inside of 20 laps from suspected first round of pit stops. From the Chicagoland Speedway, this is the Motor Racing Network, the voice of NASCAR.
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1: Got a handful of drivers on the move here in the early going. The opening 25 laps, Tyler Reddick has gained 7 spots along with Josh Berry. Ryan Blaney has gained 6. Eric Jones and Joey Logano have each gained 5. So as they make their way to the front, Kurt Becker, it all is about Denny Hamlin right now, who's just trying to fish around and find a lane to get around some lap traffic.
2: Trying to find his way up around the Michael McDowell car. And in the meantime, he has opened up. Hamlin has by a good 15 car lengths with the race lead over to turn 3. Hamlin again enters turn number 3, bypasses my position, closing in on that aforementioned Michael McDowell.
0: Michael McDowell has pretty good pace on the car, but Denny Hamlin, the race leader, even better. Hamlin trying to chase him down and put him one lap down.
2: Try to do it in turn number 1 this time by. He closes in right behind McDowell and tries to begin a run to the inside. Dowell slides down, McDowell does, and closes off that lane. But despite having to serve that pass-through penalty, Michael McDowell has actually had pretty good pace. He is about 2 car lengths in front of Denny Hamlin. However, Hamlin is searching, going into the second groove to try to figure out a way by him.
1: We mentioned a pass-through penalty for Michael McDowell at the start of this race. Alex, this is an action that's stemming from a challenge they had before qualifying.
0: Yeah, and that was yesterday morning. We had practice Friday, and the teams could do pretty much what they wanted to with the race cars, but they had to be completely ready to go and legal as you present it for technical inspection on Saturday morning. It failed the first time through. Okay, no harm, no foul. NASCAR tells them what fails. You send them back through the tech line after they give them a chance to repair it and get it in tolerance. Put it in position a second time. Failed again. Went back to the garage. More adjustments. Put it in line a third time. It failed a third time. Went back, made more adjustments. It passed on the fourth time. But by rule, if you fail inspection 3 times, you not only forfeit your opportunity to qualify, you forfeit your opportunity to select what pit box you get, you lose your car chief, gets ejected from the premises for the rest of the weekend, and you have to make a pass-through penalty at pit road speed on the first available green flag opportunity to do so. It's a big penalty, but Michael McDowell, if anything, it happened at the beginning of the race.
3: Yeah, and he had to wait until we could do it under green flag. Alex, you laid that one out perfectly. Everything that goes to it, they came out, had about a straight, you know, half a straightaway lead. Michael McDowell was actually running pretty good pace, but Denny Hamlin, as he's been the last month and a half, a really tremendous pace and got him and put him a lap down.
1: And he is one lap down, the only driver that is one lap down. Ryan Preece is 4 laps down after his spin on the first lap. And Connor Zilich is out. He and Preece got together on the back straightaway. So 3 drivers not on pace with everyone else. 35 cars on the lead lap. Denny Hamlin continuing to lead. Kyle Larson, Christopher Bell, Chris Buescher, and Bubba Wallace are the top 5.
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7: 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Brad Keselowski around the outside. He's got the lead by half a car length. Here comes Kyle Larson.
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1: Ryan Blaney goes all the way from the bottom to the top to the bottom. Now back to the top. He'll clear Chase Elliott.
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0: Back here at Chicagoland Speedway, the Hardys caution flies for the second time today. Problem happened in front of Kurt Becker.
2: Well, it was Carson Hocevar and Zane Smith. Alex, they started side by side at the drop of the green flag tonight. They had been racing back for the 16th position. Both drivers went toward the high side of the banking in turn number 2, and then they made contact, collected one another, spun, and now everybody since has moved on their way.
1: Hardy's caution 2 flying for Carson Hocevar and Zane Smith, who got twisted up off turn 2. From Chicagoland Speedway, this is the Motor Racing Network, the voice of NASCAR.

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3: Lap 34 complete. Drivers are making their way down to pit road to Steve Post.
4: Yeah, as good as Denny Hamlin's car is, they made a minor chassis adjustment on the Progressive Toyota 4 tires. They don't go racing. No, actually, it looked like it was a 2-tire stop for Denny coming down in the way. Tyler Reddick reporting his car was just a little bit free in certain scenarios. They got in for pit service as well. Ryan Blaney was in. Chris Buescher getting service as well. Chris Wilner.
5: Kyle Larson was in, fired up really tight in turns 3 and 4. They took on one can of fuel for Goodyear tires. Also in was Brad Keselowski. About 2 to 3 numbers free in the corners. They made an adjustment there, and a half round out of the right rear for Chase Elliott, having trouble getting the car to turn enough in the corner, and said the bump in turn one is a lot worse than it was on Friday. All these cars in this section, 4 tires and Sunoco fuel here on lap 34.
6: Denny Hamlin the first off of pit road. Kyle Larson, Christopher Bell, William Byron, and Chris Buescher the fast 5 off of pit lane. 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
1: Half a lap before we go back under the green flag. It will fly at the conclusion of lap 37. Denny Hamlin resumes the lead. Kyle Larson second. Christopher Bell will restart third. William Byron fourth. Chris Buescher in fifth. Sixth will be Chase Briscoe with Bubba Wallace in seventh. Tyler Reddick in eighth. Chase Elliott ninth. And Ryan Blaney in tenth.
0: Quickly, the rest of the top 20 will be Ty Gibbs 11th. Then it's Brad Keselowski, Alex Bowman, Riley Herbst, and Austin Cindric, the top 15. John Hunter Nemechek, Eric Jones, Austin Dillon, Carson and Hosevar and Daniel Suarez make up the top 20.
1: 43 laps to go when they come to the line in the opening stage of the Eero 400. Denny Hamlin so far has led 23 at the 36. Kyle Larson's led 12. Cole Custer stayed out, led one lap. Here they go. Pace car on pit road. The field is inching into the Poet restart zone, and there they go. Denny Hamlin's on the gas. Larson's going to stay with him as the green flag flies yet again. Nobody breaking out into three wide territory, but a lot of blocking going on from fifth on back.
2: Here's Chase Briscoe. He moves down to the bottom side of the racetrack. He shuts off the lane there as Chase Elliott was trying to get something going. All those drivers are three wide outside of the top five, but up front, here comes Kyle Larson, neck and neck with Denny Hamlin. Give the advantage to Larson by a half a car length of four.
0: Kyle Larson will let the car drift to driver's right, put the block on Denny Hamlin. Kyle Larson back to the point at Chicagoland. Hamlin falls in line second. William Byron, Christopher Bell go third and fourth. They're stacked up for fifth.
2: That's where Bubba Wallace is toward the outside, and here comes Chase Briscoe. Briscoe determined to make that inside lane work off turn two. Behind them, they are still three wide. Chris Buescher was in the middle momentarily, racing around Tyler Reddick and Ty Gibbs. Further up, here is Christopher Bell going after William Byron. That's for third.
1: Denny Hamlin lost the nose of that Toyota Camry off turn two, and he fell into the clutches of William Byron. Things got close on the back straightaway. Hamlin tries to regroup with Byron hot to trot right behind him.
2: Here's Byron from that third position. Now he starts to angle the nose of his Chevrolet down toward the white line at the bottom of turn two. He goes side by side for second. Byron trying to shove a fender alongside of Denny Hamlin coming off at turn number two, racing for the runner-up spot. Byron in the turn number three goes down to the white line. Denny Hamlin staying right with him.
0: Hamlin middle of the racetrack, but William Byron's got muscle downstairs. Byron will put the pass on. Hendrick Motorsports now go 1-2 at Chicagoland. Back to one.
2: Here they come with Denny Hamlin riding along in that third position. He's got to be careful. More challenges in the form of Bubba Wallace, who's right there, and also Christopher Bell off turn two. Two Chevrolets and three Toyotas make up the top five right now. It is Kyle Larson by two car lengths over William Byron. Then a car length behind to pick up Denny Hamlin in third. Bubba Wallace and Christopher Bell.
1: Christopher Bell doing a good job in the early going, maintaining a steady presence in the top five. Further back, good side-by-side racing between Chris Buescher and Ty Gibbs. They got very close out of turn number four. Now here's Chase Elliott. He's going to jam it up the outside.
2: This is going on from eighth position on back. Chris Buescher has the position. Here comes Chase Elliott to the outside and Ty Gibbs to the inside. Chase Elliott in that Napa red, white, and blue Chevrolet alongside the black Toyota of Ty Gibbs. Again, racing wheel to wheel for this position. Give it to Ty Gibbs in the middle of the corner.
0: As they look out the windshield to a side-by-side battle for position number six. Wheel to wheel, it is a couple of Toyotas. It's Tyler Reddick to the inside of Chase Briscoe.
2: Briscoe works up toward the center line of turn number one. He's got Reddick there to the inside. Tyler Reddick starts to move forward and off turn two, he's got the sixth spot. Tyler Reddick will slide in front of Chase Briscoe and clear him off of corner number two. Now Briscoe tries to rebound going into turn number three. Briscoe goes to the second groove. Reddick, though, driving away on the bottom.
1: Everybody funnels back to the main straightaway to complete lap 43. Let's pause 10 seconds for station identification on the Motor Racing Network.
3: WBRF, Galax, Mount Airy, Winston-Salem, Greensboro.
1: Okay,
3: WKBA, Vinton, Roanoke.
1: The NASCAR Cup Series is racing again at Chicagoland Speedway. We are 43 laps into the Eero 400. Motor Racing Network is live and here with you to wrap up Independence Day weekend 2026. Mike Bagley, Alex Hayden, Todd Gordon joining us topside. We've got Kurt Becker, Tim Cattelfemo in the turns, Chris Wilner, and Steve Post in the pits and in the garage area. We have been slowed a total of two times for Hardy's cautions, one on lap one. Bachman. Connor Zilich and Ryan Preece got twisted up on the back straightaway. The second came.

0: lap 32 when Carson Osovar and Zane Smith got twisted together in turn two. We are now completing lap 45, and Kyle Larson is completing this lap, leading 25 of the 45 that we have completed so far.
1: It's been a good race here in the opening laps. Those two caution flags mixed things up a bit. Chances to get to pit lane. They were on pit road. Todd Gordon, obviously lap number 34, means if they choose to go ahead and run the rest of stage one to its entirety on this tank of Sunoco fuel and set of Goodyear tires, be about a 50 or so lap run, just a shy of 50 laps, which is something we were hearing at the end of the race they may have to do.
2: Yeah, I think we're going to be all right with this one. They came at 34. We had a couple caution laps. This is going to put them about 45 laps into it. Yes, a little more nervous than the crew chief wants to be on the first run of the race, but we're seeing these guys go out. I feel like we'll be all right. But there is a little bit of anxiousness and angst for these crew chiefs.
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1: So as we work up off turn number four, Kyle Larson has his teammate William Byron right on the
3: trouble
1: back.
3: Trouble turn three, around into the outside wall. Hard goes the Austin Hills Chevrolet. There was contact between himself and Shane Van Gisbergen, and Austin Hill completely destroys the rear of his Camaro after a hard hit into the outside wall in the middle of turn three.
0: Hardy's caution three flying over the Aero 400 for hard impact by Austin Hill in front of Tim Catalfamo.
3: Those two drivers of Austin Hill and Shane Van Gisbergen had gotten together the lap before going into turn number three. Shane Van Gisbergen was trying to run the outside lane. I don't know if there was some type of disagreement on the racetrack, but those two drivers clearly weren't all that happy with each other. Then the next time around, Austin Hill tried to go to the bottom side of the racetrack, showed it Shane Van Gisbergen. He slammed into the rear of Austin Hill, and Hill, with nowhere to go, backed into the outside wall hard with his Chevrolet Camaro.
1: And the back end of that green and blue zone nicotine pouches Chevrolet has been shortened by a good 2 feet. 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
1: Pit lane is open. There's a host of race cars there. Chris Wilner.
7: A couple of takers, including Kyle Larson, said way much more grip this run than the first run. Still felt like a little squishy on landing. He's in getting tires in Sunoco Fuel. And two tires stop for Chase Briscoe, also in SVG, and more in front of Steve Post.
1: So more cars on the pit lane. Ryan Blaney's getting four fresh Goodyear tires. Let's go back to Steve Post.
8: Yeah, it was a great, great stop here for all the cars down here. Four tires, Sunoco Racing Fuel. William Byron comes in. He gets four tires in fuel. Denny Hamlin was in, and the race off from pit road was won by Tyler Reddick. Tyler Reddick wins the race off pit road.
1: First five off of pit road all took two fresh Goodyear tires. The top five off of pit road, Tyler Reddick, Chase Briscoe, Christopher Bell, Ty Gibbs, and Brad Keselowski. And that race off of pit road brought to you by Eero. 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
2: 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WBRF.
3: Todd Gordon, it was not the cleanest of exchanges on the pit lane for a couple of cars.
4: And this is a challenge with a two-tire option here early in the race when you've got a lot of cars on the lead lap. Todd Gilliland coming down pit road. He was deep in the field trying to get into pit box, I think, two in front of Christopher Bell. Christopher Bell's dropped on a two-tire stop, comes out right front fender into left rear tire, spun Todd Gilliland around in his pit box and lost all the position because he had to spin back. A little bit of contact there. It doesn't look like the 20 car is overly damaged.
5: Going to have some new names at the front of the field that stayed out. Austin Cindric stayed on the racetrack. So did Riley Herbst. And then you get into a mix of differing pit strategies. Joey Logano will restart third. A.J. Allmendinger fourth. Fifth will be Ty Dillon. Cody Ware sixth. J.J. Yaley is seventh. Then you got Tyler Reddick in eighth. Chase Briscoe ninth. And Christopher Bell in that 10th position. But as delicate and sensitive as these noses are of these race cars, I wonder what the ripple effect of that contact on pit road is for Christopher Bell.
4: Yeah, we're going to have to see how this plays out. It doesn't look significant. It looks like there was contact there, but that the bumper structure itself held it. But we'll have to see how this plays out. Just reading the transcripts of the radios there, they feel like it looks all right. But we'll see how this plays out when they go green.
3: Todd Gilliland for the second time making his way back down the pit lane. He was the one that got the worst end of that exchange down there. Shane Van Gisbergen also back on pit road. They continue to massage the nose of that car after contact with Austin Hill, who has since taken his Chevrolet for Richard Childress Racing back to the NASCAR Cup Series garage. So here in this first stage, Mike, we've had a little bit of everything going on.
5: Indeed we have. Not to point an accusatory finger at anyone, when Todd, you talk about differing strategies too. Two tires, four tires, coming out of pit boxes, drivers coming in. What is the protocol, which I'm sure may differ from team to team, but in general, what's the protocol to clearing a driver coming out of a box when everybody else around may be taking four and that driver took two?
4: I feel like, you know, in my day, I felt like from five away until the car is clear to the outside, that was on me. As a crew chief, I was the one making the call. I could see when the jack was going to drive. I needed to be looking back pit road to make sure we were going to be clear, and I gave my driver instructions on how to get out of that. Different teams can do it differently, but it's tough for the spotter to understand when we're leaving. But I would have the spotter in my ear talking about the cars that are going to be pitting right around me to kind of help guide that decision.
3: Chief starter Brett Dalton gives us the one to go here, and that means it's time for the teams to choose their restart lane, presented by Freeway Insurance. 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
5: Austin Cindric will choose to restart on the inside of row one. Riley Herbst to his outside. Joey Logano has chosen to restart on the inside of row two with Tyler Reddick to his right elbow. Back to pit road and Steve Post.
6: Follow up on that conversation, Adam Stevens was talking to Christopher Bell. Christopher asked him about the damage. Adam says the good news is the splitter on the front has no damage at all. He feels like the damage is right around the headlight of it. And what they base this on is Toyota and all the other manufacturers have photographers all the way around the racetrack, and they have shot Adam pictures. He's looking at him, actually watching him zoom in on it, and he just told Christopher and assured him, I don't think we're going to have any performance issue with the damage. We hit a really good spot where it's not likely to cause performance damage on that Toyota.
3: So as Mike pointed out a moment ago, all kinds of different scenarios as far as Goodyear tire strategies that were playing out. The first five drivers did not come to pit lane, so they're going to be in some older tires, but they're not too many green flag laps on them. So this is a heck of a gamble here. Austin Cindric and Riley Herbst now will be the cars

0: at the front of the field as we get set for the restart.
1: And depending on the successes of these two tire stops, that could plant a seed for perhaps maybe later on in this race, depending how the circumstances line themselves up. Pace car on pit road. Here we come into the pilot restart zone. Austin Cindric on the hammer and gone. He'll leave Riley Herbst by a car length, and they're flaring out two, three, four, even looking five wide to turn one.
2: John Hunter Nemechek, Ross Chastain, both stacking them four to five wide by working the bottom lane of turns one and two. They all go to the backstretch. Big mess in the middle of the pack right now as they are still three and four ride, racing back to turn number three. At the front of the pack, though, it is Joey Logano side by side with his team Penske teammate of Austin Cindric.
0: Neither driver giving an inch off turn four. They side draft back down to the start-finish line. This lap by a bumper will be led by Joey Logano. Cindric stays right there to his flank.
2: Here they come, still door-to-door, racing back up into the 18-degree banking in turn one. Logano with a fender out in front. Now Cindric powers back to the front. Nice move by Austin Cindric on the outside lane. He'll take the lead. Joey Logano may lose second. Here is Chase Briscoe to his left side, going into turn number three. He'll take the spot away. Logano now is put three wide.
1: Logano drifts wide off the corner, and that'll leave the lane open for Riley Herbst. Now outside of Logano was Christopher Bell. Bell will back away as now the front three are free and clear, but the third wide, three wide for Ford.
2: That's because William Byron is right there down next to the white line. Christopher Bell up high, and you had Riley Herbst between them. Riley Herbst trying to just hold on here on this restart. Meanwhile, further up, Christopher Bell now moves around Joey Logano on the outside. The leader this time in turn four is still Austin Cindric.
0: By four car lengths over Joey Logano. Further back, they're three wide in the back half of the top 10. They'll settle things down a bit as Bubba Wallace and Tyler Reddick get around Ty Gibbs. Further up, side by side for fourth.
2: Here comes William Byron. He completes the pass. Now it'll be side by side for fifth as Kyle Larson races up the inside lane. Larson trying to get by Joey Logano. Chevy Ford battle for this fifth position. Get the advantage to Logano. He's on the outside of Kyle Larson. Larson, though, drives it deep into turn three and takes the spot away.
1: Logano continues to back up after this restart at the line. Cindric leads. Briscoe second. Bell third. Byron fourth. Larson fifth. Logano now has fallen to sixth.
2: Then you've got Bubba Wallace back in seventh. Riley Herbst is eighth. Tyler Reddick is ninth. Ty Gibbs in 10th. He has a challenge there. A.J. Allmendinger is on the move to the inside. Allmendinger running in the 11th position, about a car length behind Ty Gibbs. Then behind A.J. Allmendinger, the battle for 12th is flaring up side by side. That's where you find Brad Keselowski and John Hunter Nemechek.
0: Good racing here throughout the field as that staying on the racetrack, I should say, call for Austin Cindric and his team. Kurt continue to have him at the front of the field.
2: He continues to show the way. He's got nothing but open racetrack ahead of him, but he does have company. Here comes Chase Briscoe. Briscoe, I think, is a little bit faster than the race leader right now. He is only a car length behind the Austin Cindric Ford Mustang. Into the corner. Cindric goes to the bottom. Briscoe looks outside off the corner.
1: Todd, one thing I've noticed about Austin Cindric on the restart, he's been staying at the bottom of the racetrack, but in that green flag run we had before the caution, he was one of the first drivers to go to the outside lane and make hay doing it.
3: Yeah, he was running up there using that fourth lane up against the wall and turning down the hill off of turn two, making big speed down the backstretch. That was gaining in positions moving forward.
0: They work their way down the back straightaway. Here's Briscoe again, sizing up Cindric.
2: Briscoe looking for a little bit of running room to maneuver around the race leader, Austin Cindric. There's nothing there, though, this time by.
1: Chase Briscoe drifts a bit wide, coming off the corner, getting a whiff of that outside air. Meanwhile, here's William Byron. He wants a taste of the air down low. He'll dive for the bottom of Christopher Bell, racing for third.
2: Here he comes, back into the corner. Under a full head of steam, William Byron rockets up the inside. He will take over the third spot onto the backstretch. Now if Chase Briscoe is going to make this pass on Austin Cindric for the lead, he's going to have to do it quickly because William Byron quickly arriving on the scene. It is Cindric, Briscoe, Byron, and Bell, the top four.
3: And this is something crew chiefs are looking at. Cindric with a stay-out call. He stayed out on 10-lap old tires. The 19 of Chase Briscoe came and got two tires in second. He's pressuring, and William Byron is driven forward from four tires to get himself to third, putting pressure on Chase Briscoe.
0: Follow up right now on the Austin Cindric machine with Chris Wilner.
4: And Alex, listening to the radio communications, Brian Wilson was adamant that he felt like the clean air and the heat cycle on these Goodyear tires on the short run to start before that last yellow were going to be key to help solve some of the issues that Austin Cindric was facing as far as a loose race car. And boy, it's paying off. They were ones that told me earlier this week that they didn't expect the fall off.

0: great as maybe what others were anticipating, and it has shown through the data. And so they were one of the first to radio down to Austin Cindric and said, we're going to stay out and try it. Remember what he told me pre-race? He said six letters, starts with a P and end with an S. With an S, that's points, and that's exactly what we're trying to get to at the end of the stage and try to bag some points here as they sit on the cut line.
1: As we're just 18 laps shy of the end of stage number one, top 10 finishers in stage one will indeed earn championship points. We're running the Eero 400 here in our triumphant return to Chicagoland Speedway. 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How are you today?
2: I'm doing great. 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
1: Absolutely. 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
3: What has your experience been like so far?
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1: Dane, we appreciate you and your entire team for putting on a great Eero 400 and our return here to Chicagoland Speedway.
2: We're so excited to be here. Thank you.
1: Thank you. 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
3: Got some changes atop the leaderboard. Austin Cindric continues to lead, but he's got some new customers that are trying to track him down. William Byron has gone to second. Kyle Larson has gone to third. Chase Briscoe has fallen to fourth, and Christopher Bell now in fifth. Bubba Wallace has creeped in from sixth to make that a good tussle now for the lead on bag. Austin Cindric comes to the start-finish line, leading his 17th lap of this evening's Eero 400.
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3: There is a new leader in the Eero 400, and the move for the lead happened halfway down the back straightaway, headed to Tim Catalfamo.
6: William Byron was able to get a fender alongside of Austin Cindric and make the pass for the lead. This time down the back straightaway, his teammate Kyle Larson now has been able to get by Austin Cindric, so it's Hendrick Motorsports drivers of Byron and Larson going 1-2.
1: Longer laps we go, the four fresh Goodyear tire call on that last pit stop on lap 49 for those drivers is paying dividends. But Cindric has settled in line in the third spot. He was 11th before he elected to stay on the track on that last pit stop exchange. We've got 10 to go here in stage number one. From the Chicagoland Speedway, this is the Motor Racing Network, the voice of NASCAR.
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4: William Byron, the race leader, Kyle Larson second, Austin Cindric third, Bubba Wallace to fourth. Chase Briscoe is fifth and Christopher Bell sixth. Chris Buescher is seventh, Riley Herbst eighth. Tyler Reddick, ninth, and Ty Gibbs is 10th.
3: Denny Hamlin is 11th. Brad Keselowski is 12th. John Hunter Nemechek is 13th. Eric Jones is 14th. And Ross Chastain is 15th. Chase Elliott is 16th with Josh Berry in 17th. Alex Bowman is 18th. Austin Dillon, 19th. And Ryan Blaney in 20th.
4: Noah Gregson goes 21st. Corey Heim, 22nd. Joey Logano backsliding to 23rd. Michael McDowell back on the lead lap is 24th. A.J. Allmendinger, 25th. Daniel Suarez is 26th. Carson Hocevar, 27th. Todd Gilliland, 28th. Cole Custer, 29th. And Shane Van Gisbergen is 30th.
3: Ty Dillon is 31st. Ricky Stenhouse Jr. is 32nd. Ricky is the last car on the lead lap. Make that Zane Smith, actually, along with Cody Ware. They're 33rd and 34th with J.J. Yaley in 35th. Ryan Preece is 36th. Two retirees, Austin Hill in 37th and Connor Zilich 38th, and he will finish last today here in this Hero 400.
4: Down to the line, race leader William Byron flies by. Four laps to go in the opening stage. It's Byron Larson, and third place is up for grabs.
5: Bubba Wallace has the position now. He just got around Austin Cindric, had been knocking at the door for the last couple of laps, managed to get by, and now Bubba's third on the backstretch. Bubba Wallace completes that pass on Austin Cindric. That is third and fourth. A distant fifth right now is Chase Briscoe. Everybody still chasing Byron and Larson out front.
3: Hendrick Motorsports is represented atop the leaderboard, 23-11, Team Penske and Joe Gibbs Racing. A little parody for you there as we're within three laps from the conclusion of stage one.
5: Here comes William Byron back into turn number one. He is the race leader. The advantage, some 3 to 4 car lengths now over Kyle Larson, then a gap of nearly 10 more back to Bubba Wallace. A few laps ago, Kyle Larson had a great run on the race leader, William Byron, and looked like he was going to be able to pass him for the lead. Byron, though, moved up the racetrack into that third groove and has since started to pull away.
4: Off turn number four they come. Back down to the line. We'll have two laps remaining. Pay window about to open up for championship points as long as you're in the top 10 when the green and white checkered flies.
5: Here's William Byron now. He starts to climb the banking into turn number one. Going to have to go wide. The J.J. Yaley car is there as the race leader hits the backstretch. Yaley's black and white Chevy now moves down the racetrack, headed down the straightaway, allowing the leader, William Byron, to drive around him on the outside in turn three. Kyle Larson will try to do the same.
3: William Byron will power around the outside of the lap traffic, come to the start-finish line, and begin the final lap of stage one. William Byron leading Kyle Larson by half a second back to the corner.
5: Here comes William Byron now. He will work toward the high side in turn number one. Maintains the advantage by some 5 to 6 car lengths with that race lead. Free and clear out front right now for William Byron. No lap traffic on the horizon as he sets up for turn number three. Running that third groove, he calmly works his way back to four.
4: Through the shadows of turn number four and then be in front of this massive sold-out grandstands at Chicagoland Speedway, William Byron takes the green and white checkered flag from Brett Dalton on top of the flag stand, and William Byron will win stage number one. Kyle Larson will be second. Bubba Wallace gets credit for third. Austin Cindric will finish fourth. Chase Briscoe fifth. Chris Buescher sixth. Riley Herbst seventh. Denny Hamlin rallies back to eighth. Ty Gibbs ninth and Tyler Reddick 10th.
3: And that's how they finished in the stage presented by Powerball. NASCAR Powerball. The chase to $1 million is on. Start your entries for the chance to win $1 million at NASCAR Championship Weekend. The official lottery game of NASCAR.

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0: Stage one of the Eero 400 is over, and it's William Byron that takes the green and white checkered flag. Pit road will be open in a couple of laps, and we'll see who comes down and the strategies that ensue. From Chicagoland Speedway, this is the Motor Racing Network, the voice of NASCAR.
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4: So as the field works behind the Toyota Camry XSE pace car, pit road will not open up, at least for another lap, maybe two, for a unique circumstance, Mike, that's taking place about three-quarters of the way down the pit lane.
0: The AMR safety truck is tending to a seam that is on the pit lane, and they're filling it with some material, and they're trying to get that buttoned up to bring the cars down pit road. But once the cars were slowed, they went out and they began filling that seam area. And right now the two members of that AMR safety truck are buttoning up the repair or the filling of that seam. Steve Post, you're down there. You got eyeballs on it. What are they doing?
7: Yeah, and it looks like a seam, and maybe a little bit of the asphalt came up from around that seam. It's right here, right by Eric Jones's pit box, which is pit box number 9 down here, and it's out right along the grass. It's about a half a car width from the grass as they work on that seam now. So they put the patch down in there, and now they've just got a blower, an air blower down there, and just going to try to dry that a little bit. There was about five or six track crew members now, just a couple, one official, one AMR safety crew member, and they've just got generally an air blower that they're going to try to seal this seam up and make it so that the track is good. I think there's a little concern. I don't think it's a major concern, and I think the key is to work on it now before it became potentially a bigger problem or a good old-fashioned Illinois pothole right here in the middle of pit road.
4: Yeah, nobody wins when that happens out there. It's Mikey Myers from the AMR safety team is making it happen right there, just trying to make sure that is completely buttoned up, smoothed over, and we can get the pit lane opened back up. So, Todd, we know Austin Cindric, who finished the stage fourth, throw Riley Herbst, who finished the stage seventh, among others, stayed on the racetrack, didn't come to pit road that last time. They were last on pit road lap 34, just for housekeeping purposes. They okay on Sunoco fuel with this extended caution?
8: I think so. When you look at it from 34, if we came to the end of this, I feel like, you know, that was 45 laps, and I feel like that's well within a window, and we had another caution. So

0: I don't feel like we're struggling for fuel here. We don't see the guys diving to the apron to run flat. That's usually when they get close. I think they're all right with this, and especially under caution. You don't burn much fuel under caution, so this is not really stressing those crew chiefs out.
1: When they come to the line, Todd, we'll complete 84 laps. We've been talking a lot about the strategy, but what about what you've seen on the racetrack? Anything take you by surprise? Anything catch your attention in particular?
0: Well, I'm kind of interested to see, you know, what happened with that cycle. That was a great opportunity for a lot of these crew chiefs to look forward. You know, Austin Cindric stayed out, ended up fourth. Riley Herbst stayed out, ended up seventh. Joey Logano shuffled himself back into in the 20s someplace as that stay out call was for him.
1: So 29th.
0: Yeah. Didn't work out as well for them. The two-tire calls I thought would be a little bit stronger, but the four-tire guys really kind of came by them. So it seems like the left side tires may have a little bit of performance. If I'm going to roll down pit road, I'm going to think pretty hard about putting four on my cars.
2: Yeah, does that mean you stay there and go ahead and take on extra fuel while you're doing four tires?
0: If you need to, for the strategy of where you've got to be, but I really feel like four tires, if I'm going to take the time to give up track position where I've got to be in dirty air, I want to be on four tires. So I like the two-tire call and getting clean air and getting stretched out. I thought Brian Wilson made a good one there for Austin Cindric and netted out positive. And one that had a challenge on the last pit stop, Denny Hamlin, didn't get the right side jacked up, a 13-second pit stop, got him back in the 20s to start that 21st or 22nd, drove back into the top 10 by the end of it. Steve, what do you got?
3: Well, and Todd, you're right. There was a problem, but it's just how good this team is as far as execution goes. Tire carrier Dylan Dowell saw the problem. They had a signal to Joel Bagnon, the jackman, and before they even got around to the left side of the car, they were able to rejack the car and get the tire properly affixed on the right front of the car. So yes, it was a bad pit stop. Yes, it was a bad pit stop, but it was good communication because it could have been a whole lot worse. Denny Hamlin got out and of course he got a fast race car and raced his way forward.
1: Here we come. Pit road is open and here come all the lead lap cars. Pit stops will take place at lap 86. Chris Wilner, you're up first.
4: Kyle Larson hits his marks, was told to park a little bit backwards in the box, and without the 11 of Denny Hamlin in front of me, I felt okay. Cliff said, we'll just free you up just a little more for this run. Forget your tires, Sunoco fuel. Brad Keselowski's in, and how about Austin Cindric? Congratulated on getting those stage points. Forget your tires, Sunoco fuel. They felt they were really good, even on those older tires.
3: Tyler Reddick is in, getting four tires, Sunoco Racing fuel. We've got also in on this pit service is William Byron. He got four tires, Sunoco fuel. William Byron going to run the race off from pit road. Looks like Bubba Wallace was in. Bubba reporting that the car is just a little bit loose, and so they made a minor adjustment, Charles DeKnight, the crew chief, on that car and sent Bubba Wallace back out on the racetrack.
4: And problem, Steve Post, for Joey Logano, who when the jack drop took off and it looked like the gun on the left front was still engaged and it looked like he had a loose wheel. Joey put it in reverse, backed it all the way up, and they got it tight, so avoiding a possible even further penalty with a left front coming apart. So unfortunate problems on this pit stop for Joey Logano. Again, stayed out on that lap number 49 caution, so needed to come in for service, but that was a lengthy pit stop. Avner have to put it in reverse to get that left front tight.
2: Five off the pit lane. First were William Byron, Bubba Wallace, Kyle Larson, Chris Buescher, and Austin Cindric, and that's brought to you by Eero. 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
0: Welcome back to Chicagoland Speedway in the Eero 400. 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
4: Christopher Bell is on pit road. Steve Post, do you have an update on what they're working on that Toyota Camry?
5: Yeah, you know, Adam said he looked at it and looked like there was no splitter damage on the front of the car. Well, upon further review, those were photos. When they got a chance to take a look at it, there goes Christopher by me right now. When they got a chance to take a look at it, the splitter did have some damage on the right front of that car from that pit road incident earlier on with Todd Gilliland. So they decided during this stage break to take plenty of time and to make sure that that splitter was back to as close to 100% right on mark as possible. So Christopher Bell's back at the tail end of the field.
0: Field is coming to the Poet Restart Zone, presented by Poet. Poet is proud to be the official bioethanol partner of NASCAR, delivering high-octane bioethanol with zero carbon.
6: William Byron, Bubba Wallace, Kyle Larson, Chris Buescher, Austin Cindric, the top five pace car is on pit road. We have 77 laps to go in stage two of the Eero 400. Green flag is back up. Everybody up to the gearbox. William Byron, fender out in front over Bubba Wallace, although Wallace tries to rebound in the outside lane.
7: Let's see if he can make that work. You've also got Chris Buescher to the outside. In fact, he slides up a lane higher than Bubba as they all work off turn two. Later out of turn number two is William Byron, Bubba Wallace, and Kyle Larson side by side for second. Denny Hamlin and Chris Buescher side by side for fourth. That's how they run. Two, three.
0: They work their way through the shadows of turn number four, back to the start-finish line. Lap number 87, or rather 89, will go on the board. It's Byron up front, being chased by Bubba Wallace.
7: Then you've got Kyle Larson there in third, side-by-side for fourth. Denny Hamlin moves by to the inside of Chris Buescher, move Hamlin up to the fourth spot. Further up, Bubba Wallace had a look on the outside lane on the leader, William Byron, coming off of turn number two. He is right on his bumper, headed to turn number three. Wallace charges to the outside lane. For the lead in four.
6: Bubba Wallace takes his Toyota Camry to the top of the banking off the corner, trying to get a run, trying to get the lead away from William Byron. Further back, Chris Buescher is the fly in Denny Hamlin's ointment because Buescher won't let Hamlin have that spot.
7: Hamlin still fighting, trying to take the fourth position. About the time he looks like he's got it secured, Buescher comes back. They're on the back stretch. Hamlin has fourth. Buescher is fifth. Side by side for the sixth position. Tyler Reddick has shoved a fender alongside of Chase Briscoe. They work their way side by side through turn four.
0: Reddick will clear Briscoe on exit of the corner at the front of the field, side by side for the lead. Bubba Wallace dives for the bottom of the speedway. Lap number 91 goes on the board, and Bubba Wallace led it.
7: Got William Byron to the outside, now riding into second position. Bubba Wallace works up off the bottom of turn two. Wallace has got the lead. William Byron has been kicked back to second. He's under fire from his teammate Kyle Larson. Larson pokes a headlight to the inside in turn number three. Gets alongside the left rear corner panel of Byron, but Byron able to hold him off for now.
0: Off turn number four, it's the Toyota Camry with Space Jam on it. Bubba Wallace showing the way in the Eero 400. Lap number 92 goes on the board. Chance to visit now. Perfect opportunity. Senior Manager, Toyota Racing, Mike Pricer joining us. Welcome back to the broadcast.
8: Thank you for having me. It's always great being back, and love being in Chicagoland.
0: We love having you here. Heck, everywhere it looks like over the last few weeks. We've seen Toyota with a presence just about everywhere we've been over the last several weeks. All kinds of cool things going on.

0: started a few weeks for us. During the San Diego Street Course, our local Toyota dealers to the Chicago area hosted a viewing party for that race, and it was one just to help promote NASCAR, but get people excited to come about coming back to Chicagoland again. And then Wednesday, we were at the Cubs game. We had our Camry crew giving away Toyota Racing swag. And then, of course, we have our Toyota Racing activation here, where we have our race sims, our reaction challenge, a breadth of our product lineup for our consumers to touch and feel and get in and kind of just get a feel for the product.
1: It's really been remarkable what we've seen with Toyota at every racetrack over the last several weeks. So it seems kind of crazy to say, but looking at the research, 20th season for Toyota in the NASCAR Cup Series. What stands out to you most about the time in the sport?
0: The time has flown by. You know, we look back into theirs. You know, we used to fight just to qualify and to hear it. And if you look at the journey that we've had over the 20 years, it's been fast, but we've really had just great partners along the way. Like, we call them teams, but they're more family to us, between Joe Gibbs Racing, Legacy Motor Club, and 2311. And then if you look at the tremendous start we've had to this season, was, I believe, 11 out of 18 races we won. Tyler Reddick started off as strong with winning our fourth Daytona 500. And him and Denny are going head-to-head in this championship battle, and so it's been great to see. But then you look, just not this season, but the things to be excited about the future of Toyota Racing is looking at some of our developmental drivers. Corey Hahn, first win in San Diego, part-time this guy, and he'll be full-time with 2311 next year. Brent Cruz in the Riley Series missed four races because he was too young, and here he's fighting to be in the playoff battle.
1: Remarkable. Now, yeah. You mentioned Corey Hahn winning at San Diego. How big was that for Toyota?
0: It was just huge, right? Just being his 13th Cup race, and you try to give they're young kids. You try to give them time just to get acquainted, but when he came out and just drove hard, and I mean, but we saw it in the Truck Series too, right? So happy for him. Can't say we're surprised, because we saw the talent there, and we talked about Brent Cruz, and when you start looking at the future for us too, it's hard not to mention Ty Gibbs. Look what he did in Bristol this year, right? His first win, and he's just hanging there in the points, and he keeps chipping away and doing those little things and doing that, so we're really excited.
1: For the past of the 20 years in the Cup Series, it's been super for Toyota. The present continues to be outstanding with what's going on, and the future certainly looks bright as well. Mike, thank you and your entire team, as always, for what you do for NASCAR racing, but most of all, for what you do for the race fans.
0: No, thank you for having us, and we wouldn't be here without the fans, so I really appreciate everything they've done and rally behind us, so thank you.
1: Absolutely. Mike Pricer, Senior Manager from Toyota Racing.
2: Under Hardy's caution number 4, let's update you on the Kyle Larson situation, because it is a very unique one. He has just gone down a second lap. He spun into the infield grass, and with all the rain and all of the precipitation that we've had over the weekend, he got stuck in the mud in the ball field. So they had to get a tow rope, attach it to the front of the HendrickCars.com Chevrolet, pull him out. Once they got him out on the apron, then they had to give him a push. Well, the problem is the tires are flat on that number 5 car, and he tried to stay in front of the pace car. He gave up the ghost halfway down the back straightaway. Kyle Larson is now 2 laps down, smoke trailing from that car as he continues to limp back to the pit lane. That's an uncharacteristic losing of the race car by Kyle Larson coming off turn 4 a few moments ago.
1: Yeah, and that's a gut punch for that team after leading 23 laps so far today. He and Denny Hamlin virtually tied for the lap leader count. Hamlin's led 24, Larson 23, and Chris, he's finally made it.
3: Hey, finally has limped that Chevrolet in as the right front tire carcass was just about to depart that Chevrolet, and they pull the right front off, and there's nothing left of that right front tire. Also, looks like some rear tires that were flat on this car, and Kyle Larson just ejected on the radio, trying to orchestrate getting the push and getting the pull out of the ball field that you guys described was wet. Now Cliff Daniels orchestrating his crew to get the left side jacked back up. I don't see a ton of damage as far as cosmetically to this car, so simply the flat tires were the biggest issue. They're going to go over the rest of the race car as they have time, with the field making its way down the back straightaway, and now they're going to make a chassis adjustment and send Kyle back on the racetrack. So we'll see what happens from here, but it was certainly interesting trying to get Kyle unstuck from the ball field here on the front stretch.
1: There's been torrential rain the last 2 days here, and it is an absolute mud pit down there. It looks beautiful green grass, but when you get right down on it, there's an awful lot of thick mud down there. 69 to go here in stage number two. Couple of factors. Kyle Larson now is the only car one or more laps down, and he's actually two laps down. Mike, with this caution flag, Ryan Preece, after getting twisted up back on the

0: opening lap with Connor Zilich, lost four laps, is back on the lead lap.
1: He has gotten the free pass all the way now up to the lead lap. So the only car that are laps down is Kyle Larson, two laps down in 36.
2: Yeah, I think Derek Finley's called a great race to unbury them here. Took the waiver rounds when he could. When he couldn't take them, he went ahead and got tires and fuel. Two times taking the waiver round, got a free pass, and now got himself back where they can fight. Chris, they're right in front of you.
3: Yeah, more pit stops here for some toward the back end of the field. A.J. Allmendinger is in for four tires and fuel. Joey Logano, who had the mishap on the left front on the last pit stop at the end of stage one, also in putting tires and fuel aboard that Shell Pennzoil Ford Mustang. Kyle Larson is expected to come back. They want to check the rear diffuser as well after that spin, so he'll bank another trip down pit road. See, post a few in front of you.
4: Yeah, you talked about Ryan Preece. He's in with the Athletic Brewing Ford, and they're making some adjustments on the car up under the right front of the machine, so making a shock adjustment up under the right front. Derek Finley, now we got back on the lead lap. Let's work on a race car to race forward. It's like Todd Gilliland was in. Zane Smith is in with damage repair down here as well on these pit stops. Cole Custer in the Andy's Frozen Custard car also getting service.
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1: 97 laps of the 267 are complete at the moment. Bubba Wallace leads William Byron, Denny Hamlin, Chris Buescher, and Tyler Reddick. They are the top five. Sixth is Chase Briscoe with Ty Gibbs in seventh, Austin Cindric in eighth, Chase Elliott ninth, Riley Herbst having a good run today. He is in tenth. We have had four Hardys cautions to slow us. The first came out on the very first lap, halfway down the back straightaway, when Ryan Preece got jambled up there in traffic and slid across the track into Connor Zilich. That put Zilich into the inside wall. Enough contact to end his day. Hardy's caution two, lap 32, when Carson Hocevar and Zane Smith got twisted up in turn two. Lap 48, Hardy's caution number three, Austin Hill backed it into the fence in front of Tim in turn three. And the most recent Hardy's caution, lap 94, when Kyle Larson lost control coming off the corner, spun into the ball field. He is now two laps down and is getting ready to rejoin the field. So five Hardy's cautions, actually, for 27 laps. 13 lead changes among seven drivers as we get the one-to-go signal. And Bubba Wallace is going to lead the field back to the green flag.
0: And they're choosing what lane to restart in, brought to you by Freeway Insurance. First choice goes to Bubba Wallace, opts for the bottom side of the racetrack. William Byron will go topside. Then row number two inside and out will be Denny Hamlin and Chase Briscoe. Row number three, Ty Gibbs and Tyler Reddick. Fourth row is Austin Cindric back there. He'll restart in position number seven. Briscoe topside of him. I misspoke. It's Chris Buescher who's on the outside of Denny Hamlin in row number two as we get set for the restart.
1: The field is coming to the Poet Restart Zone, presented by Poet. Poet is proud to be the official bioethanol partner of NASCAR, delivering high-octane bioethanol with zero carbon.
0: Field works their way two by two, weaving the car back and forth, just trying to clean the tires off, make sure there's no excess buildup of debris on them as they get set to launch for this next restart. Lap number 99 will go on the board, 66 to go in stage number two. Mike, the field comes to the restart zone.
1: Bubba Wallace and William Byron, a Toyota and a Chevy, side by side into that Poet restart zone. Bubba Wallace is trying to get out of Dodge. He's got William Byron to his right elbow. He's got his boss, Denny Hamlin, breathing down his tailpipes.
5: Here's Chris Buescher. He's toward the outside. He's in the fourth position. Looking for some more racing room to the top side of the racetrack, but Bubba Wallace has the lead. Bubba Wallace has the lead, but here comes William Byron charging to the outside of Wallace on the approach to turn number three. They're door to door for the top spot here in Chicagoland.
0: Not anymore, as William Byron backslides to the second spot. Bubba Wallace gets away by a full car length. Third place is the Ford. That is Chris Buescher. Toyota Chevrolet 4-1.
5: Here they come back into the corner. So you've got Bubba Wallace at the front, and then William Byron goes into the second position, followed by Chris Buescher, and then Chase Briscoe in fourth. As the top four cars side by side for fifth, Denny Hamlin in his blue and white Toyota has poked a fender to the inside of Tyler Reddick. Those two continue to fight for that fifth position.
1: Some of the Toyota stacked up there while closer to the front. William Byron's getting a lot of company from Chris Buescher. That Chevy Ford battle comes across the start finish line as everybody jostles for racing real estate.
5: Byron just trying to hang on to the second position. Further back, Denny Hamlin's on the move. He drops it down low, then swings it out wide off turn two in the fifth spot. It's Hamlin fifth, Tyler

0: Redick is six. As a matter of fact, Denny Hamlin playing defense on the back straightaway, blocking Tyler Redick high and low, trying to keep the Redick car behind him.
1: And then Alex Bowman, the last time the Cup Series raced here in 2019, he went to victory lane. Bowman in the top 10. He goes to the inside of Chase Elliott, trying to scramble for position there as well.
2: Trying to take over the seventh position. Here's Bowman to the inside of the Chase Elliott machine. You got Ty Gibb, who's right behind that pair. They all go racing off turn two.
0: Side by side once again, inside of the top 10, Alex Bowman and Chase Elliott fighting for a spot. They continue to remain shoulder to shoulder. Bowman on the bottom, Elliott outside.
3: Good battle coming off the corner. A couple of teammates stacked up there. Chase Elliott's got that red, white, and blue Napa Chevrolet to the outside. Alex Bowman, that purple Ally Chevrolet to the inside. And now here comes the lime green and black Toyota of Ty Gibbs in the mix.
2: He is moving up from the ninth position, trying to take the eighth spot away from Alex Bowman. He is door to door with him.
0: Ty Gibbs had a fender to the inside of Alex Bowman, but pushed up, coming off of turn number two, allowing Bowman to hold out of that position. Now Gibbs looks in his rearview mirror. He sees Erik Jones on the horizon.
1: Erik Jones having a nice mid-stage of today's Eero 400. Erik Jones is on the march to the inside now of Ty Gibbs. This is the ongoing fight for ninth.
2: Here he comes. Erik Jones does. He will rumble up to the inside of the Ty Gibbs machine. Tries to forge ahead, hugging the white line at the bottom of turns one and two.
0: Jones trying to slide in front of Ty Gibbs off turn number two. He did it, however, Gibbs with the crossover move down the back straightaway to Toyota Camry, still side by side for this spot.
3: They race for that position. That would be position number nine off the corner. What about Erik Jones and his Toyota? We talked about a NASCAR Live race day. That could be a day of opportunity tonight, or today could be. Erik Jones just powered past Ty Gibbs.
2: That puts him into the ninth position. Further ahead, Chase Briscoe is in fourth, looking outside, looking inside, trying to move up.
0: Chase Briscoe trying to challenge Chris Buescher for the third spot. Here is Briscoe diving to the bottom in turn number three. Gets alongside Buescher. They're wheel to wheel.
1: Buescher, however, maintains the position, works on the outside, and will force Chase Briscoe to fall back in line and keep him at bay. Good race for position in the top five.
2: Here they come one more time back into turn number one. No one this time will step out of line among the first five. And in fact, the race leader, Bubba Wallace, just continues to increase his lead.
0: Bubba Wallace by about 10 car lengths, Kurt, over William Byron, who rides in the second position. Then Chris Buescher holds down third. Chase Briscoe is fourth, and Denny Hamlin, the top five.
3: Here they come off the corner.
1: Back to turn number four at the start-finish line. Three wide, Alex Bowman further back now goes to the inside of Tyler Reddick and Chase Elliott. Bowman is the one that's on the move outside the top five.
2: Hoping to grab position number six from Chase Elliott by the time they get back to turn number two. It's Bowman. He's been making the bottom side work very well here and listening to the racetrack.
0: Alex Bowman definitely is moving forward on the bottom side of the racetrack in that purple Ally Chevy, closing in on the back bumper of Chase Elliott.
1: And Elliott there on the bottom of the racetrack, finished second last night in the NASCAR O'Reilly Auto Parts Series race. Elliott trying to get away from Bowman as Bowman looks to the left, sees a hard challenge to his inside from Tyler Reddick.
2: Let's see what Reddick can do now. He tries to get something going to the inside of the Bowman machine, and he does. He manages to squeeze his way by, picks up a spot, now sets sail after Chase Elliott.
0: Closer up inside of the top five, Chase Briscoe has been able to regroup and is going back after Chris Buescher for the third spot.
3: That will be the race for third. You've got Briscoe in fourth, and Denny Hamlin now creeping in on that progressive Toyota of Denny Hamlin. Led 24 laps earlier this evening. Kurt, he's just trying to get back to the front of this field.
2: He has been working inside, outside, down the middle, and trying to climb his way back through traffic. And right now he's closing in on the Chase Briscoe car.
0: Denny Hamlin seems to struggle on the initial few laps after a restart. But once we get a few laps under green, his car really starts to come alive. He is riding in the fifth position, about a car length behind Chase Briscoe.
1: They all continue to chase Bubba Wallace, who's opened up his lead by 1.1 seconds. Now over William Byron. Chris Buescher goes third. Fourth is Chase Briscoe. Denny Hamlin rounds out the top five. Todd, looking at numbers here, 55 to go here in stage number two. Are you thinking a specific lap where we may see another round of pit stops?
4: Yeah, great question. I think as we look at this one play forward, we've got two different strategies going. Came at lap 85. We've got some guys that came at 97. When you look at that 85 coming to the end, I would think that somewhere like 125 to 127, but we'll see where that plays out.
3: and that is getting

0: In the know with Napa Know-How. 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That's why Napa delivers the parts, the tools, and the expertise to catch problems before they become breakdowns. That's Napa Know-How.
1: As Bubba Wallace continues to lead, Todd stretching his lead from 1.1 seconds two laps ago to 1.3 here with 53 to go in the stage.
2: I looked at his lap times and what he's fired off with this run. He's just driving off. When he first fired off this run, he ran a race lap faster than his qualifying lap. His qualifying lap was in the top 10.
0: Good racing all the way around the racetrack right now. We continue to focus on the battle for the third spot. Chris Buescher, Chase Briscoe on the back straightaway.
3: Like it's been the best battle inside of the top five right now. Buescher has been holding steady in that third position using that second groove. Briscoe digging hard on the bottom side of the racetrack.
1: And that Toyota, Briscoe will now pull even with the Ford of Buescher, who works to the outside lane. That spot clearly up for grabs yet again. This is for position number three.
3: Here's Chase Briscoe. He tries to work down to the bottom side in turn number one. Lower side of the track for him. Middle lanes for Buescher. Briscoe moving by. Briscoe finally able to make that pass after several circuits on Chris Buescher. Now Denny Hamlin has arrived on the scene. He is about a car length behind the Buescher Ford Mustang in turn four.
1: They work their way up off turn number four back down to the line. Lap 114 will go on the board. Let's pause 10 seconds for station identification on the Motor Racing Network.
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1: 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My name's Alex Hayden. Alongside is Mike Bagley and Todd Gordon, with Kurt Becker and Tim Catalfamo in the turns. Steve Post and Chris Wilner up and down the pit lane with 13 lead changes among seven different drivers. It's been Bubba Wallace up front here the last handful of laps. He's been the driver in the mid-stages of stage number two that's been in control.
0: 50 laps to go in stage two of the Eero 400. Alex mentioning Bubba Wallace and his successes. He has fallen from second to 13th in points in the last 13 races. A win tonight would pay huge dividends for him and that team, not to mention restoring a lot of confidence with Bubba and that race team.
1: Something that team needs. They know they've had speed in the race car as of late, but they're just simply now trying to put races together from green flag to checkered flag and find their way back to the win column. Let's check out on some stories down on the pit lane, starting with Chris Wilner.
5: Yeah, Alex, Amy, you guys were talking a moment ago about Alex Bowman climbing into the top 10. He was challenging for the top five, but has fallen back a couple of positions, but they took a really big swing on their last pit stop at the end of stage number one, trying to get the car to drive better on the right rear. And Alex has come over the radio and said, this car has been ignited. It's come to life. I'm being able to manage what I can, but I really like the pace that we have. And something crew chief Blake Harris told him that I thought was interesting was the fact that the shadows now starting to dominate this racetrack. Track temperature coming down. They feel like the track's starting to come to their ally Chevrolet. So Steve Post, Alex Bowman could be one to watch.
6: Also one to watch is Eric Jones. We documented during pre-race, Eric had an absolutely brutal Friday practice session. In fact, they even damaged the splitter on the car, or the rear diffuser on the car. That was easy for me to come up with. They damaged the rear diffuser on the car and had to replace that. That's how bad the car was. It was so messed up. Eric talked to us in the pre-race. They got it better, qualified 22nd, and it's been a steady climb for him and Justin Alexander. Now he's up to the 11th spot, and reporting the car is just a little bit tight, but overall way better than it was when they unloaded on Friday. Going to be interesting to see how we go as we near the second half of this race, how Eric Jones continues his climb, hoping to sneak into the top 10 here in just a few more laps.
0: Eric Jones, 11th on the leaderboard. He is 8.1 seconds behind race leader Bubba Wallace with 46 laps to go in stage two.
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9: Bobby Allison brings the race car right down in the middle of the track.